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2: During the Civil War, she is best remembered as an American journalist who fought tirelessly against lynching during the Jim Crow era. Here to tell her story is our frequent contributor, Ashley Lubinsky. Take it away, Ashley.
3: The name Ida B. Wells is most often associated with Black American advocacy in the post-Civil War period. She has had a presence that has extended all the way into modern day. But it's kind of interesting to understand her entire story, because a solid portion of that has been largely forgotten by the American public. And that was that not only was she a civil rights advocate, not only was she an advocate for women's rights, but she also had a lot to do with the Second Amendment advocacy in terms of self-defense and firearms training for African Americans. Ida B. Wells was born in 1862 in Holly Springs, Mississippi, and she spent her first 3 years of life as an enslaved person. But after the war, the family became active in the Republican Party. So she was a part of a family that were activists really from the start, once African Americans gained their freedom. She attended Rust College for a little bit, but she ended up having to take care of her family because her parents and her brother died in 1878 from yellow fever. So she had several other siblings. She decided to get a job teaching school in order to help support their family, and they'd ultimately move to Memphis, Tennessee, to be near an aunt, so to be near new family. And her advocacy story really starts because of a legal battle involving a ticket that she purchased for a train ride. She was taking a train ride into the city, and so she decided that she wanted to buy a first-class ticket for herself. But the train company, because of laws at the time, the train company was allowed to segregate the carts. And so they told her that despite the fact that she was able to buy the first-class car, that she was going to have to move. And she refused and was physically removed from the train. And so this started a legal battle that she ultimately settled with the train company. And then 2 years later, the Tennessee Supreme Court overturned her victory. So she definitely got the shaft in that scenario, and that inspired really the beginning of her work and what she's more well known for, which is journalism. So she started bringing attention to African-American issues in America in the post-Civil War period, but also specifically in the post-Civil War South. She became editor and co-owner of a Memphis paper, which was known as the Free Speech and Headlight. And she initially was writing under a pen name, which was kind of a smart idea for a while, because she was bringing up so many difficult issues that she was ultimately fired from her teaching job. So she went kind of full-time into journalism and activism. Now, she's known for African-American activism in general, but her Second Amendment advocacy really got started and took off by the 1890s. And there's a really famous quote that she has, and I'm actually going to read the entirety of the quote rather than the one line that you often hear from any kind of gun rights group. But she really thought that African-Americans needed to learn and train in self-defense, because at that point in time, she really felt that the government was not there to protect her. And there was a lot of instances where that was the case. And so one of the most famous things that she wrote was called Southern Horrors. And within this, in the 1890s, she wrote, "Of the many inhuman outrages of this present year, the only case where the proposed lynching did not occur was where the men armed themselves in Jacksonville, Florida, and Paducah, Kentucky, and prevented it. The only times an Afro-American who was assaulted got away has been when he had a gun and used it in self-defense. The lesson this teaches, and which every Afro-American should ponder well, is that a Winchester rifle should have a place of honor in every black home, and it should be used for that protection which the law refuses to give. When the white man, who is always the aggressor, knows he runs at great risk of biting the dust every time his Afro-American victim does, he will have greater respect for Afro-American life. The more the Afro-American yields and cringes and begs, the more he has to do so, the more he is insulted, outraged, and lynched. So a lot of times when you hear kind of this quote from Ida B. Wells, you only hear the part about the Winchester rifle, but it comes within a much larger context. And this attitude that she has in the 1890s, it's personal to her, and I'll talk about that in a second. But at the same time, she is really going off of a centuries-long tradition in American culture and American history of firearms laws that are overtly racist. So to give kind of a perspective is even dating to the colonies. So before the creation of the United States of America, there were laws specifically regulating race and ethnic groups from owning firearms. So it wasn't like you had to guess the interpretation of the law. The law specifically said that, you know, you could not sell guns to Native Americans. You could not sell guns to African Americans. And some of these laws were so intense that if you were caught selling to one of these groups, then you actually could be sentenced to death. And there were several cases of that happening. But what happens around the end of the Civil War is that the federal government starts intervening in terms of black rights in America. And so in 1866, you get the Civil Rights Act. And so that initial act basically said that you could no longer create these laws based on race. And so what you see exactly that same year, you see the laws going from black people can't own firearms to now we have a regulation on a specific type of firearm. So those firearms were usually cheaper, smaller, inexpensive guns. So if you know anything about gun laws, you know that, you know, in the post-World War II period, in the latter half of the 20th century, you hear this term Saturday Night Special, which is a regulation on cheap imported foreign firearms. And so this is kind of a really early version of that.
2: And you've been listening to Ashley Lubinsky, and if the voice sounds familiar, well, she's the former co-host of Discovery Channel's Master of Arms. And she's telling the story of Ida B. Wells and a part of it that a lot of people don't know about. And that is the civil right that mattered a lot to African Americans in the South living in dangerous circumstances and not being able to count on that local sheriff for defense, if anything, for malice and for worse. And when we come back, you're going to hear more about the story of Ida B. Wells, her defense of the Second Amendment, and so much more. And it's a local story we broadcast from Oxford, Mississippi, about an hour south, straight as a crow, from Memphis. So this is a local story for us, one close to the heart. When we come back, more of the story of Ida B. Wells, her defense of our Second Amendment rights, all Americans, here on Our American Stories. Lee Habib here. 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
4: Rob Martier. NBC News projects winners in primaries in South Carolina, New York, and Maryland. State Attorney General Alan Wilson will win the Republican primary runoff for South Carolina governor. Wilson will face Democrat Jermaine Johnson in November.
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3: Have a regulation on a specific type of firearm. So those firearms were usually cheaper, smaller, inexpensive guns. So the laws were called Army-Navy laws colloquially. And so basically it said you could own a specific type of handgun, a revolver, as long as it was an Army-Navy model. So this is a larger, usually, handgun, and it's a more expensive handgun. But then there were revolvers that were made by other manufacturers that were a lot less expensive, a lot more affordable for an entire economic class of people. And while those guns had the exact same capacity and the same function as the Army-Navy guns, they were regulated and the Army-Navy models weren't. And so a lot of people interpret this as being a transition from you can't be overtly racist now, so now you're going to legislate based on an economic class. And so she's alive during this time period, although she's very young, during the Civil Rights Act and then the 14th Amendment in 1868, which grants African Americans equal rights under the Constitution. But you see that even though these laws are changing, they're still having a massive negative impact on African Americans. And the specific example that inspired her to get into Second Amendment advocacy was the lynching of her friend Thomas Moss. So her friend Thomas Moss owned a grocery store and initially one day got into an argument over a marbles game that turned into a neighborhood fight. And that fight escalated into a group of people who were from kind of a white-owned grocery store nearby that decided to come and try to attack Moss's store. And they were met with gunfire on the opposite side. And so Moss and several other people were jailed for this. And you can see how an African American during this time could not feel safe, because Moss is in jail with several people and a mob of 75 masked men descended on the jail and they dragged the men that were there from their cells and took them to the rail yard and murdered them. And before being shot, Moss was quoted to say, "Tell my people to go west. There is no justice here." And this is actually an interesting thing to point out, because one of the circumstances that you do see in this really violent post-Civil War South is you do see African Americans starting to go west, and they also start carrying Winchester rifles with them. And in direct response to what happened, Ida B. Wells puts in her memoir, "I had bought a pistol the first thing after Tom Moss was lynched because I expected some cowardly retaliation from the lynchers. I felt that one had better die fighting against injustice than to die like a dog or rat in a trap. I had already determined to sell my life as dearly as possible if attacked. I felt if I could take one lyncher with me, this would even up the score a little bit." And she was right. after Maza's lynching, she started really talking about African-American rights in her newspaper, and she did get retaliation about 2 months later in response to these anti-lynching articles. And when she was out of town, the office for the newspaper was attacked and ransacked. And so Wells ended up deciding to move to New York City. So she moves north, and she'll stay north. She'll ultimately end up in Chicago for the rest of her life. But there's a really interesting example of kind of the impact that she had really to frighten lawmakers, especially in the South, which is that after she wrote Southern Horrors and came out basically saying that African Americans should have a Winchester rifle as kind of their pride and joy in every Black home, interestingly, in Florida, in the next legislative session, after this article comes out, Florida creates a law regulating the carry of Winchesters. And this is the first time in all of American history where a law has specifically gone after something like this. Now, it didn't ban Winchesters, but it imposed a hefty fee in order to get a permit to carry a Winchester. And the way that the law was written basically said that even though you pay the fee and fill out all the forms and are completely capable of passing all of the checks within this law, it is up to the sheriff to determine whether or not he wants to give it to you. And there's been some criticism whether or not, because it does not say race, because it no longer can say race, whether or not this would have been, you know, inherently a racist act. But it seems suspicious timing that right after she writes this article, then they decide to regulate Winchesters, which there is absolutely no precedent on that whatsoever in the entire country. So it does show that she has a lot of power in the South, even though she vacates and goes to the North. And so ultimately, all of this hardship, all of this advocacy, all of this trauma doesn't stop her. And in 1893, she founds the Negro Women's Club in Chicago. And the main objective of that was to educate and empower Black women with skills such as first aid and firearms training. So the firearms component of it continues, even though her advocacy is much broader than that. And in 1895, she marries an attorney and journalist named Ferdinand Barnett, and he's from Chicago. And so she ends up working for his paper for a while. And her writings ultimately get noticed by another really significant civil rights figure from this time, who was a former slave, and that was Frederick Douglass. And in 1909, she helped to establish the NAACP. It's an interesting piece of history when you look at not just Black American history, but then the role of the Black woman in American history. And if you know anything about kind of the civil rights movement that occurs in the post-World War II period, there have been a lot of writings by Black feminists from this time period where they feel like they don't really have a place within either the Black movement, and in some respects, you know, the Black Panthers initially had kind of a hierarchy system against women that they ultimately ended up getting rid of, but there was this hierarchy system. So in some respects, they didn't feel like they were equals within the Black civil rights movement, and then they also didn't feel like equals within the feminist movement because it was predominantly white women, and white women tended to keep the Black feminists kind of at bay. And so this is something that you hear a lot about in the 1960s, but this is also what Ida B. Wells was going through when she was fighting for women's suffrage. So during the women's suffrage movement, you often hear about white women fighting for the right to vote. And they often did exclude Black women from this conversation because they felt that it would detract from the movement. And so Ida B. Wells, like in all other circumstances, not to be deterred, she ends up creating the Negro Women's Club because she feels like it's an opportunity also for Black women to be able to participate in what would have been kind of a white-led social club. And so she was trying to give them the ability to have a voice and to protest. And even it gets so crazy that at one point she goes to march in D.C. and the activists, the women suffragettes, they actually from her state ask her and her women to march separately at the end of the parade. And of course, she does not do that. So even though they're trying to exclude her and the women that she kind of represents, she always finds a way to kind of push herself into a much more diverse conversation and storyline. And this creation of these Negro women's clubs ultimately expands to other cities during her lifetime, and she helps establish a branch in Memphis, Tennessee. She does try to run for office, but that ultimately doesn't work out, and she passes away in 1931. So this is an extraordinary story that has so many different layers. You know, if you have a woman in the post-Civil War period who has such a prominent role in a society that is very male-dominated and very male-controlled, but then you also have a Black woman who is trying to find a place for herself within the Black community, but then also the women community within the United States. And so she does so much to impact all of American society that I think to some extent it is unfortunate to lose such an important part to her life, which is her self-defense advocacy. And it may not be the most popular part of her advocacy when you talk about the politics behind firearms today, but I think in order to understand her story, but then also the history of regulation and African-American activism, you can't separate that from the early days of self-defense advocacy.
2: And a terrific job on the production, editing, and storytelling by our own Greg Hengler. And a special thanks to Ashley Lubinsky, our frequent contributor here at Our American Stories and co-host of Discovery Channel's Master of Arms, the former curator in charge of the Cody Firearms Museum, and co-founder of the University of Wyoming College of Law's Firearms Research Center. And in the end, Ashley is just a terrific historian on this important aspect and dimension of American life and American culture. And Ida B. Wells understood the importance of this right. I once heard Condoleezza Rice share a story that was very similar to her neighborhood, and the degree of which they felt safer because her dad and the dads in the neighborhood owned firearms to protect them from the marauders called the KKK, who were terrorizing neighborhoods, but not hers. The story of Ida B. Wells here on Our American Stories.
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29: In the summer of 74, I had two or three summer jobs fall through, for which I remain eternally grateful. And my dad was pressuring me. I don't want you sitting around on your fanny all summer long. I want you to find some job. They may need a bus boy at this restaurant, or you could go get interviewed at Taco Bell. And I thought, I don't want to do any of that, but he's never going to let up on me. So I called Aaron Fleming, figuring I had nothing to lose. And I said, is there anything at all that you think maybe I could sort of help with? And she said, well, actually, it's funny you called, because I used to be Groucho's secretary, but now I'm his manager, and we need someone to handle all of the fan mail that's been coming in, and also to organize all of his memorabilia, which is going to be donated to the Smithsonian after he's gone. And we need someone who really knows their Marx Brothers. And I'm thinking, please, please, please, please, please, please, please, please, please. And in my mind's eye, I have this sort of Tex Avery cartoon image of me zipping out of the house and instantly appearing on the doorstep of Groucho's house while Aaron is still on the phone explaining the job to me. It wasn't quite like that, but that's how it felt. And I thought that I would be working maybe in an office building, maybe twice a month he'd come by to sign checks or something. She said, oh no, You'll have your own room to work in at Groucho's house, and you can make your own hours. And I thought, and they're gonna pay me to do this? And so I drove to Groucho's house in Beverly Hills, and I was so nervous, but it worked out. And sure enough, there was a room that had been a painting studio that his last wife, whom he had divorced in 69, had used, and that became my office. And Groucho would often shuffle down the hall to or from his room or the living room or dining room, and we would chat. And it was a very egalitarian household. I was to sit at the lunch table when Groucho would have lunch. There wasn't a sense that the help ate in the kitchen or anything that haughty. And so I would be lucky enough to be there when George Burns would come over, or Steve Allen would come over, or some of his former writers, or if it was just in quotes, Groucho and maybe a nurse, or Groucho and Aaron, it would just be us, and I could ask him all these questions that I'd had that I thought, if I could ever meet him, I'd want to know this. And he appreciated the fact that I cared about and knew about all of the things that he had experienced and that he cared about, and that we had similar, you know, we both liked Tin Pan Alley and George Gershwin and Irving Berlin and the humorists of the Algonquin Round Table. One time he called me into his room and gave me a $20 bill, and he said, "Go down to the record store and get me some records. You know what I like." And it meant so much to me that he had assumed that I would know what to get instead of having to explain it. But, I mean, those days at the lunch table were so rich. And I came to appreciate him on three different levels. First of all, he was Groucho Marx, the guy in the grease paint mustache swirling around on screen, insulting Margaret Dumont and in Duck Soup and Night at the Opera. And second, he was someone who personally knew people that to me didn't exist in three dimensions and in color. People like George Gershwin and Irving Berlin, James Thurber. He was friends with W.C. Fields. The idea that he knew these people personally, you know, and I would get insight into what they were like from him firsthand, you know, not something he'd read or heard about, but he was there. And then on the third level, he was a man from 1890. He was a 19th century human being, literally a Victorian, since she was on the throne when he was born, although he was born in New York and not in England. And his firsthand memories went from before the Wright brothers to after the moon landing, which is a staggering chunk of American history, world history. I asked him once, "What's the earliest you remember?" And he thought a moment and he said, "I guess probably the Spanish-American War, which was 1898. And he and his brothers had initially started out as a singing act in vaudeville in the early 1900s. Before they started adding comedy, they would sing harmony, popular songs, and, you know, they did okay at that. But Groucho's career went back so far that he actually was one of the performers at a special charity benefit performance at the Metropolitan Opera House in New York. Enrico Caruso was also on the bill that night. And the money was to go to the aid of victims of the San Francisco earthquake of 1906. For a history buff like me, and as I say, I had been a history major, although I shifted to motion picture television after I'd been working at Groucho's a while, because it was just impossible to ignore how strongly I was drawn to that world. You know, he would have health problems now and again. He'd have a small stroke or something like that, and I would think, oh, geez, this is it. This is, I think about 3 weeks into my working there,
5: he had a slight stroke. And I thought, it was great while it lasted, but now the coach is going to turn back into a pumpkin. And, you know, that morning that I showed up that he'd had a stroke, and the housekeeper said, please keep your voice down. Mr. Marks has had a stroke. But the nurse asked that you go back to his room because she needs some help. And I expected him to be, you know, lying on the floor, unable to speak, unable to move. And instead, he was sitting in bed, propped up in his pajamas and mucklucks, reading the L.A. Times. And he said, is the ambulance here yet? And I said, no. It figures. And goes back to his reading. And I thought, gee, he's really taking this in stride. He's not banging at death's door. He's reading the L.A. Times. And it was just that the nurse needed help getting him in to take a leak in the bathroom because his balance was off from that stroke. So I was happy to help out. And he bounced back from that and from a lot of other health setbacks, even though he was in his mid-80s by then.
2: And you're listening to Steve Stolyar's story, and in the end, Groucho Marx's story, too. And what a lucky guy indeed that those summer jobs fell through. Because what an opportunity of a lifetime. In Groucho's house, no less. His hero, so many Americans' heroes. By the way, he was a child of the Victorian age, and his comedy was a rebuttal to the Victorian age, its properness. And boy, Groucho was a revolutionary in his day. He really stretched the boundaries of what comedians were allowed to do and not do. And my goodness, what we learn listening to this is that even people like Groucho want to be appreciated, right? The legends appreciate appreciation, and we can never forget that. When we come back, more of this remarkable story here on Our American Stories.
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28: 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I'm Rob Martier. NBC News projects winners in primaries in South Carolina, New York, Maryland, and Utah. State Attorney General Alan Wilson will win the Republican primary runoff for South Carolina governor. Wilson will face Democrat Jermaine Johnson in November.
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14: 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In the main event, Cameron Jumpman Van Camp faces the explosive Gregorius Cisneros in a showdown built for violence. In the co-main event, destruction takes center stage when the boogeyman Arnold Boumaier Adams collides with Steve Panda Banks in an all-out battle for heavyweight supremacy. 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
5: And so I was able to get to know and, you know, talk with Groucho, my hero. I also got to meet Zeppo the night that he came up there for dinner from Palm Springs. I had brought the young lady I was dating, a 19-year-old blonde who was very bright and very personable and very attractive. And he really took a liking to her. He sort of picked up where Chico left off in terms of having an eye for the ladies. And he had recently lost his last wife to Frank Sinatra, who dumped him and went for Sinatra. And that was Barbara Marx Sinatra. So he was back to being a bachelor. And he said, Steve, you and Linda should visit me in Palm Springs sometime. And I said, well, I don't know. I was there when I was about 9, and it was sweltering. And he said, well, when were you there, in the summer? And I said, yeah. And he said, well, you know, Steve, it's also cold in Alaska in the winter. It was true that Zeppo did have a great sense of humor that really didn't get a chance to shine on screen. I had heard that he could be very funny and had a charm and charisma, and people are always skeptical of that because he was sort of wooden and didn't have the lion's share of funny stuff to do in the few movies he was in. He was never happy as a performer, and once he left the act after Duck Soup in 1933, he became a very successful agent, handling such obscure has-beens as Clark Gable and Carol Lombard and Barbara Stanwyck and Robert Taylor and Lucille Ball and Lana Turner. So he did really well and never looked back. But anyway, a few months later, Linda and I broke up. I had a couple of photos that I wanted Zeppo to sign, so I mailed them to his address in Palm Springs. And in my cover letter, I said, by the way, Linda and I broke up, so I know you've been around the block a few times, if you have any advice for the lovelorn. And a few days later, my phone rings.
12: Steve, it's Zeppo Marx. I hope I'm not inconveniencing.
5: No. How?
12: I got the photos you sent. God, I was good looking back then. But listen, I have a question for you, and I don't want to step on your toes, you understand that, because the last thing in the world I'd want to do would be something to upset you.
5: Oh, okay.
12: Do you think that Linda would go out with me?
5: And I thought, what? I mean, she was 19, I was 20, and he was 74. But a young 74, but 74. And I said, I don't know. I mean, she enjoyed, she got a kick out.
12: Because really, tell me honestly, Steve, if this is at all uncomfortable for...
5: No. I said, so let me ask her and...
12: Okay, I would appreciate it. And again, if it's any...
5: No. So I saw her at school. And I asked her about it, and she laughed, also finding it strange and funny, but thought, you know, what the heck? I want to have the experience of going on a date with Zeppo Marx. So they went out once. He took her to dinner in San Diego and then drove to Tijuana and attended a Hialeah game at a stadium and then took her home. And I talked to him afterwards, and he said, Steve, I want to tell you, I never even kissed a goodnight. You should know that. She's very nice, but all she did was talk about herself. And then I saw her on campus, and she said, you know, Zeppa was really nice, but all he did was talk about himself. And I thought, that's a real interesting symmetry there. And then at parties at Groucho's, whenever Zeppa would be there, he would make a point of introducing me to someone and say, this is Steve. He's a nice young man. He and I dated the same girl, but he got further with her than I did. That was like my official introduction. So anyway, I have the distinction of being able to say that Zeppo Marx and I dated the same girl. I also got to meet the other living Marx brother, Gummo, who... To those who aren't that familiar with the Marx Brothers, it's even more obscure because Gummo was the straight man before Zeppo on the stage, and then he was drafted during World War I and left the act. So at the time, 17-year-old Zeppo took his place. And Gummo also became an agent and did very... He became Groucho's agent, actually, and did very well. He was never that much interested in performing. So I got to meet 3 out of 5 of the Marx Brothers, which is, you know, approximately 3 more Marx Brothers than most people ever got a chance to meet. Harpo and Chico had died in the early 60s, unfortunately, so I was never able to meet them. But when I would watch Groucho and Zeppo and Gummo talking amongst themselves, which was great, I thought, what must it have been like with all 5 brothers in their youth sitting around the table? It must have been hysterical. Groucho had a cook named Robin, who was tall and thin and blonde and young. When Zeppo and Gummo had come up for dinner and I was there for that dinner, Zeppo said, Robin said she'd marry me, but I don't know, I think she's too tall for me. Groucho said, well, what part of it do you want? And Zeppo said, I'll take as high up as I can reach. And Gummo said, what do you want with her feet? So there's a Gummo anecdote, which is extremely rare, but evidence of the kind of goofy humor they had amongst themselves, that quickness. It was all still there under various layers of rust. I was very fortunate because of my Groucho Association. I became friends with Dick Cavett. That was another case where, because of my insecurities, I thought when Groucho was gone, my link to Dick Cavett would be over. But instead, he called me from New York the week Groucho died, and he said, listen, I hope just because Groucho's gone, we're not going to lose touch. And by the way, I hope you don't mind, but I've shown some of your letters to Woody, and he says they're very well written. And I sort of had to empty the urine out of my shoes that Cavett was calling me to say, hey, don't drop me as a friend, and saying, I hope you don't mind, but Woody Allen thinks your letters are well written. So that was something. And in fact, I did end up moving to New York in 1982 and spending a few years there writing for Dick Cavett at HBO, and had many remarkable adventures in Manhattan, including getting to meet Woody Allen and Katharine Hepburn and lots of other stuff before I returned to LA to take another job. And it was so great when I was working at Groucho's to be able to comfortably meet these people and converse, because I think they figured since I was inside the house, I must be okay, whether I'm Groucho's grandson or something like that. If I'm sitting at Groucho's lunch table, I must be okay. So there wasn't any, nobody, there were no star trips there. There was people that were very down to earth. And I tended to find that the old people who were legends were much more down to earth and personable than some of the people who had recently become famous. Aaron Fleming tended to have younger friends, Elliot Gould and George Siegel and Bud Cort and Sally Kellerman and Streisand to a lesser degree. And I found myself instantly drawn to Groucho's old gang. I felt much more that I belonged there, even though I was 19 and they were in their 70s and 80s, than I did towards Aaron's sort of quirky group of nouveau stars.
2: And a special thanks to Robbie for superb production and great storytelling. And a special thanks to Steve Stollier as well. Steve Stollier's story, Groucho Marx's story, here on Our American Stories.
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11: All across America, we are Red Eye Radio. He is Eric Harley, and I'm Gary McNamara. Good morning. Welcome.
12: Hi.
11: You know, we had said yesterday, because we had read a couple of articles saying, well, there's this great debate going on in the Democratic Party about, split between the Democratic Socialist of America and everybody else. And we said, no. The Democratic Socialists of America are taking over, and that's sort of, you know, the Democratic Party, slowly but surely. It's the direction of where they're going. We look at New York City, and you can say, well, New York City has gone full communist. But as we all know, when you look at Bernie Sanders, when you look at AOC, when you look at Plattner, when you look at what's going on in New York City and other New York races from yesterday, clearly, as we said, that's the direction, that's the momentum of the Democratic Party. But it gets you into moments like this, though. I mean, this is the problem, because there it looks like they're not trying to moderate. In Texas, for example, Tallarico's trying to come across as a moderate, and then stuff comes up.
12: Yeah.
11: Audio comes up. Audio appears.
12: Yeah.
11: Here he is. Listen to this here. Interviewed James Tallarico, running here in the state of Texas for the Senate as a Democrat. Here we go.
12: All right.
13: Yeah, and that's, you know, I always think of myself as a Christian who hates Christianity.
12: Yep.
13: Right? And like...
14: So, a vegan who eats barbecue... And a Christian who hates Christianity.
11: Right.

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8: Friday, June 26th, the world's most exciting combat sport, Bare Knuckle Fighting Championship, returns with another night of action you have to see to believe. 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
9: It makes noise, it gets attention to be focused on the things that separate us, but they really aren't very important at the end of the day. 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
11: And I'm Jason Chaffetz. I've got the final word on the Fox News Rundown.
12: There's a nationwide backlash against data centers, the large facilities that store the servers, storage drives, and networking equipment needed to make artificial intelligence work. Growing concerns about them could become a major issue as we head to the midterm elections this fall, as voters blame them for higher energy and water prices and put pressure on local leaders to keep the structures out of their communities. Earlier this month, Monterey Park in Southern California approved a ballot measure that permanently prohibits data centers within city limits. Nashville put a temporary pause on the construction of them. And back in March, Vermont Senator Bernie Sanders teamed up with New York Congresswoman Alexandria Ocasio-Cortez to introduce the Artificial Intelligence Data Center Moratorium Act, which would pause construction until certain safeguards could be put in place.
13: We are at the beginning of the most profound technological revolution in world history. A moratorium will give

0: us time. Time to understand the risks.
1: However, Virginia Senator Mark Warner says it's already too late.
2: I don't think it's going to stop the march of AI. This genie is out of the bottle.
1: Supporters claim the facilities bring in jobs, tax revenue, and economic development. And with China rapidly growing out their AI infrastructure, some even argue data centers are necessary for national security. So how do we find the balance between economic growth and local needs?
3: As the Lieutenant Governor of Florida, I serve 23.5 million people. We will always prioritize Florida and America first. Hard stop, right?
1: Florida Republican Lieutenant Governor Jay Collins is running for governor in the Sunshine State.
3: When it comes to data centers, there's three basic approaches. There's the raise the flag and let it rip. That's not going to work in Florida. You know, you just can't have unfettered growth unchecked, right? There's the moratorium side where people are shutting this down completely. They want to have a statewide moratorium. I'm not sure that's the right approach either. I'm a guardrail guy. Look, I protect our people. Zero energy transfer to the people, zero water degradation to the people, and I want complete transparency and clarity with who the customer is when it comes to these data centers. You got to know the facts and make a decision as a local community.
1: And I understand you've got something of a six-point plan if you're governor of Florida on how to handle these data centers. What are some of those points?
3: Yeah, so I just gave you the first three right there. And we'll be releasing this here in a little bit on our extension thereof. Mm-hmm. But the other three that we're talking about primarily go into AI. You've got to really understand what AI is and how it's being utilized as a tool. You know, AI gives opportunity. But if you use a screwdriver like a hammer, it doesn't work well, right? So look, the first thing is AI. You've got to have that filter, that brain, that algorithmic system up front be data pure. As a Green Beret, having deployed around the globe, if I wanted to change how a state or nation thought, I would use AI. I wouldn't pick up a rifle. Mm-hmm. Over time, it adapts and changes the lexicon of the industry and everything else. It's got to be on our terms. Number two, the suicidal, homicidal ideation, there's got to be accountability. That cannot happen. And the third thing is this. You got to have a person in the loop. You do. AI is a tool. It doesn't replace people. It doesn't understand the dynamic of what we bring to the table.
1: So a little bit earlier this month, Fox News did a poll asking folks if they'd like to have data centers in their area, in their neighborhood, in their city. Only 32% of the respondents said they would support having a data center near them. When you go around the state of Florida, what do you hear from people?
3: People are concerned. What they're worried about is this short-term bump in growth, and you're trading it for long-term degradation in the community. People are very concerned about AI and the impact, the cyber footprint of our families and our kids. Have we ever thought about and talked about on a regular basis how big the cyber footprint is for kindergartners through 12th grade, just in primary school? Mm-hmm. The frontal lobes haven't developed. They're at risk every day, and it's compounding on a daily and monthly basis. Mm-hmm. It's hard. You got to get that under wraps. They want to protect our people, protect our state, and they want to treat it like a tool. But it's got to be on our terms, on Florida's terms. And this should be a very focused, state-driven issue.
1: So one of your opponents in the race for governor is Congressman Byron Donalds. I understand you've been wanting to debate him. He's been refusing to do so, apparently made comments saying that doing a debate with you would be akin to doing a participation trophy. You had a viral moment at a press conference recently. You're a Green Beret. You've got a Purple Heart. You've been in combat. You took off your prosthetic leg. You banged it on the table and basically said, here's my participation trophy. What's your message to Byron Donalds?
3: Get in the ring. What are you scared of? If you're that far ahead and you think you're the man, show the world that you're the man. Mm. Until then, you know, don't be chicken. It's okay. We'll be there waiting.
1: The polls show him right now with quite a sizable lead over you. How do you plan to chip into that and eventually reverse that?
3: Well, I remind people that we're actually doing pretty well in the polls when you compare 8 years ago to the day with where Congressman Ron DeSantis was. Mm-hmm. More money, more support. And very similarly, he was not winning the race. Mm-hmm. Adam Putnam, our ag commissioner, was. 8 years before that, our attorney general, McCollum, was in the exact same boat, front runner, all the endorsements, all the money. And nobody'd heard of a healthcare guy named Rick Scott. History shows us that the first person in or the person who thinks they're winning doesn't always win in Florida. Mm-hmm. Actually, history shows us it's quite the opposite.
1: And speaking of Governor DeSantis, he has not yet made an endorsement in your race. Would you like to see him make a decision here?
3: Well, look, I talk to the governor regularly. I am his lieutenant governor. When he handpicked me to be his lieutenant governor, he said, Jay is day one ready. If something happens to me, he can lead this state right now. Mm. The governor and I are in great space. I know where he is. And when he decides to jump into this race, you'll have no doubt that he's in. And When he's ready, I'm sure he'll make the appropriate decision.
1: So we already talked about data centers. What are a few other things that, are the biggest issues you think are facing Florida right now? Some of the main pillars, if you're elected, that you want to focus on when you take office?
3: Well, look, the number one thing we get talked about is affordability. And as a Republican and as a conservative, we have to grab the narrative on this. We have allowed the left to define the terms. Affordability, the American dream, can never be predicated on just getting by, on just having enough. You got to blow the roof off this. More opportunity, better jobs. Yes, save money with insurance and property tax relief. We're doing both in dropping those down in Florida. But more opportunity for the next generation. We've got to be just frenetic, driven, resolute in making sure that we put more opportunity and more jobs for the next generation. Mm-hmm. Education reciprocally has to be aligned. What I want to talk about is taking our commerce system, our entire economy, $1.8 trillion, align that with education. Let's do gap analysis and project on a 1, 3, 5, 10, and 15-year basis where the jobs are, where they see them going. And let's be completely, even radically transparent with the people so they can make defined decisions. I think it's time for Florida to move to classical education as a state. I think you have a great citizen, great opportunities. And to be clear, I don't want our kids to be competitive. I want them to win. I hate losing. I expect to win, and I want them to win when they get in there. But there's been an inherent bias in terms of a bachelor's, a master's, or a PhD. There is no one-size-fits-all. Whether you want to get a job, go into the trades, be an entrepreneur, or get a degree, excellence must be demanded in all of those. So it's time to bring the trades back in 11th to 12th grade, open that up for apprenticeship in every high school, and align people with real opportunities.
1: You know, in recent years, we've seen so many people, thousands upon thousands, moving to Florida, you know, leaving these blue states with high crime, high taxes, moving to Florida where there's no state income tax. It's a law and order state. So many people consider Governor DeSantis to be such a strong, effective, conservative governor, and people are flocking to the Sunshine State. If you're elected and you succeed Governor DeSantis, how do you plan to maintain that momentum?
3: Look, Governor DeSantis is a generational leader. And I'll tell you the same thing I say kind of tongue in cheek with him. My job is to make sure he finishes as the best governor in Florida's history. And I think quite likely in America's history. And then to make him the second best governor. Look, you have to fight. You got to push. You got to remind yourself you have two ears and one mouth for a reason, right? You got to listen to the people, understand where the gaps are. And the thing I love about Governor DeSantis, and this is just, it's incredible. The man works day in, day out, every single day for the people of Florida, that executive energy, understanding that you got to be on the ground. But in terms of making my footprint and taking this thing forward, you can expect an extension of that on the ground leadership of DeSantis. A little bit different. He's got far better hair. I have a better beard game. You know, in the end, we're going to have to be prepared for the next hard thing. He wasn't America's governor until COVID happened. Mm. You have to have that moral compass, the capability, the experience to step in and lead, because when you're tested, it could change the lives of 23.5 million people. So you better have someone who's day one ready. There is no bullpen to warm up as governor.
1: One of the things Governor DeSantis has really planted the flag on is cooperation with President Trump's immigration enforcement agenda, right? A lot of cooperation,
3: yes,
1: with ICE, letting his local sheriffs cooperate with 287G, working with them in the jails, with the state troopers. If you're elected, obviously your term would bleed past 2028, when perhaps we might have a Democrat president of the United States. If the political winds shift and, you know, there's a Democrat president, or maybe Democrats take back the House and Senate and they're really wanting to curtail immigration enforcement, how are you going to work with ICE in that kind of an environment?
3: Well, look, I am exactly who I've always been. I say what I mean what I say, and I get things done. I'm a God-fearing, gun-loving, bacon-eating, freedom-defending, one-legged Green Beret, right? That's who I am. I've always been a warrior. I'm a defender. I'm a protector. We're going to work with our law enforcement across the board. Our 287G agreements, we're not going to relent. We're a republic for a reason. You want strong leaders who are intentional, who understand the values of your people and our nation, to lead in that moment? Because to your point, if something shifts and we lose the presidency, God forbid, we got to have good governors, leaders who are willing to do the right thing. And this is a law and order state. You have to stand with them. If you mess with our law enforcement on any level, we're going to find you. You're going to get your time in court. You're going to get accused. You're going to get your time, and you're going to get held accountable if you are, in fact, guilty. We don't play around with that. We will always stand strong in immigration. We will always be a tough on crime state. We're always going to be that state that leads. And functionally, when Florida leads, America wins. We are the conservative proving grounds of America. That will not change under my watch.
1: All right, last question. We'll let you go. For any Floridians who are listening to this or watching this right now, what's your message to them?
3: My message is simple. Leadership matters. In a time when the world is falling apart and the freedom and the things that we love in America is so apparent and so obvious, we need to protect every single state. And right here in Florida, we've had Governor Ron DeSantis leading the way as the greatest state and the greatest nation on God's green earth. We have to pick a leader. This race is not over. It is not something that's just mailed in or people get to choose not to be a part of because they said it's over. The voice is yours. The choice is yours. Pick a leader as your next governor who knows how to win the state, who knows how to lead, and ultimately cares more about you than their accolades online. That's exactly who I am. You want to learn more? Go to J for Florida. That's J-A-Y-F-O-R, Florida.com. Follow us on Twitter and all of the other online social media tools. That's J Collins, F-L. We're prepared day one. That's what I would tell them.
1: Any message for Byron Donalds?
3: In the ring. We'll see you on the debate stage. I'm ready. When are you?
1: All right. Got to leave it there. Florida Lieutenant Governor Jay Collins, thank you for your time again. And once again, thank you for your service to this country as well. We greatly appreciate it.
3: God bless, brother. Thank you.

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4: Good morning, everyone. If you're heading out through southern Indiana right now, 65 southbound, you're up to speed through Clarksville and Jeff. Kennedy Bridge wide open. No backups yet on the 2nd Street Bridge. Coming in on 71 southbound, no issues coming in from LaGrange, Crestwood into the Snyder Freeway. Look good on the Snyder north and southbound at 64 and down through I-65. Dixie Highway.
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14: Friday, June 26th, the world's most exciting combat sport, Bare Knuckle Fighting Championship returns with another night of action you have to see to believe. 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In the co-main event, destruction takes center stage when the boogeyman Arnold Boumaye Adams collides with Steve Panda Banks in an all-out battle for heavyweight supremacy. 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
15: I'm Sue Gossman. In New York City, progressive Democrats, backed by the city's socialist mayor, won their primary races Tuesday, including two who bested longtime Democratic incumbents. Fox's Brian Yenis.
16: That's three big wins in three congressional House primaries by far-left candidates endorsed by Democratic socialist Zohran Mamdani. For Mamdani, it solidifies his power in the Democratic Party and underscores the fact that he imposed major losses to the Democratic Party's establishment. In New York 13, Espaillat, the chair of the Hispanic Congressional Caucus, loses his seat to Mamdani-backed Democratic Socialist Daria Lisa Avila Chevalier. Chevalier wants to abolish ICE and prisons and says all deportations are wrong, even for convicted murderers. She led anti-Israel protests in Columbia University.
15: In South Carolina, Attorney General Alan Wilson was the winner of the GOP governor's runoff election, defeating Lieutenant Governor Pamela Evett. President Trump initially backed her in the early days of that race, but ultimately endorsed both of them. Iran denying claims by Vice President J.D. Vance that nuclear inspectors will be allowed back into the country. President Trump is disputing Iran's claims, saying those inspections will happen.
17: The president also says major progress has been made following the U.S. military's actions against Iran. Meantime, Iran's president says discussions about the regime's missiles program is off the table. Also, the IDF says it killed two Hezbollah militants in southern Lebanon who crossed into the security zone. And Rubio went on to say that this is an issue that will be addressed at the appropriate time during these negotiations.
15: Fox's Christina Coleman. Meanwhile, the head of the UN's nuclear agency signaled Wednesday that Iran's nuclear energy enrichment sites would be visited by his inspectors. NATO Secretary General Mark Rutte will meet with President Trump today to discuss, among other things, Iran.
18: I think the president is doing exactly what is needed, degrading Iran's nuclear capability. Could you imagine if Iran would get its hands on the nuclear weapon?
15: Rutte says he fully supports the president, calling Iran an exporter of chaos. President Trump headlining a 250th anniversary rally tonight on the National Mall. Fox's Jared Halpern reports from the White House.
19: The president is kicking off the Great American State Fair tonight with what he is calling a rally to end all rallies. President Trump announced he would headline the event after several performers backed out. In a social media post, the president says instead he'll be joined by just a few speakers and musical performances by Lee Greenwood, Christopher Macchio, and several military bands. It is the first of two rallies President Trump has planned over the next 2 weeks. On July 4th, he says he will also host a rally-style event during military flyovers and a huge fireworks show. At the White House, Jared Halpern, Fox News.
15: A major heat wave crippling parts of Europe, with France reporting its hottest day ever, prompted the Eiffel Tower and the Louvre Museum to restrict hours. Forecasters say the heat is expected to stick around through the weekend. Red alerts have also been issued in Spain and the United Kingdom. Guard ceremonies canceled at Buckingham Palace over concerns for the horses. I'm Sue Guzman on the Fox News Rundown.
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0: This is the Fox News Rundown.
1: We're only a week and a half away from the big America 250 celebration marking the famous Declaration of Independence, July 4th, 1776. But, of course, as we know, it took a war to win that freedom.
2: On July 2nd, 1775, General George Washington, the newly elected commander-in-chief of the Continental Army, embarks on the final leg of his journey north from Philadelphia. Ahead of him, in Cambridge, Massachusetts, waits an army he's never met, and a war that's begun without him.
1: And that war wasn't just won on the battlefield. We fought at sea, too.
3: He tells merchant ships, arm yourself, attack British shipping, keep whatever you want.
4: In 18th century warfare, governments could license private ships as warships, and these were called privateers. There was no American Navy. These privateers filled that gap of creating pressure on the British commercial networks away from American shores.
1: That's from a Fox Nation series titled The Patriot War. The first three episodes are already available, focused on George Washington, Thomas Jefferson, and Alexander Hamilton. Three more are coming this Sunday on Fox Nation, all of them hosted by actor Kelsey Grammer.
5: I'm a pretty dedicated fan of what the Founding Fathers set up in this country, and I have lived a lifetime of being grateful for it.
1: Of course, famous for Cheers and Frasier on TV, Kelsey Grammer is also in a new movie coming out next week about George Washington.
5: We make some mistakes from time to time. We've, you know, overcorrected a few times. We've certainly been involved in some things that, make Americans shudder. But at the foundation of our nation is the same heartbeat of freedom that beat in the hearts of our founding fathers. And I think almost everybody understands that.
1: We're at a divided...
5: Everybody feels it.
1: We're at a divided time in our country politically. Of course, we have been a lot in 250 years. Do you think that people can put that aside and celebrate on July 4 and as we get closer to it?
5: Well, I hope so. But, you know, some people won't. It's okay. We don't really need them. Plenty of people who still love this country. It's funny, you know, Thomas Paine, who wrote Common Sense and the Sunshine Patriot, one of his greatest quotations. But he also wrote another thing about everything is calumny. And that was 250 years ago, basically. And calumny is just gossip. Calumny is slander. And they were doing the same things back then that we're doing now. Politically, people score points by making you hate each other. And we want to get those kind of people out of politics. But you know what? They're with us no matter what. And we just hope that the prevailing wisdom in terms of our political scenery, and that means personalities, basically, is that they do have a commitment to love. And to love this country, and to love one another. And I think that is at the foundation of all Americans. And you know what? It makes noise, it gets attention to be focused on the things that separate us. But they really aren't very important at the end of the day. What's important is going home to your wife and kids, going home to your family, going home to your dreams, living your dreams, getting out in the world and going ahead and making a difference. And you are allowed to do that in America like no other place in the world.
1: Yeah, life, liberty, and the pursuit of happiness right there from the Declaration itself 250 years ago.
5: Yep. There it is. Yep.
1: You know, you've been focused on history. You've done a lot of these Fox Nation specials going back to the Revolutionary War times. The new one that you're doing is The Patriot War. You have some new episodes coming Sunday. Martha Washington, Benedict Arnold, and toward the end with the victory in the end and the birth of the nation. When you go back, what you look at George Washington a lot, and that was the first one, the episode that's already out. What stands out to you? I mean, everyone knows he's the father of our country, first president, the commander. What about him made him what he was?
5: Well, you know what? It's there's great tragedy in his youth. It seems that people of remarkable accomplishment tend to have a challenging life as a child to point to. He certainly did. He experienced great loss early on in his life. He experienced loss of love. But he was also a classicist. He understood and was conversant with the great philosophers and Roman times and Roman writers and Cato and Plutarch, and there's several others. But you know, they're sort of foundational philosophical principled people that present ideas about freedom, and that light in him was something he was willing to die for and fight for so that other people would understand it. And that is a remarkable thing. Those people keep occurring in our society. They keep coming up. We still find them in the hearts and minds of the people who are in the services, the armed services of our country. They have this dream in an active way, and they pass it to us. And it's the greatest gift in the world. And George Washington is that guy. He set that example. And Thomas Jefferson wrote the greatest political document probably in man's history, and it had never been thought of before, where there was a land of no kings, and it was a land dedicated to the people. The people run it. And that's something Washington has to remember.
1: Well, of course, he had to deal with others in that time, too. Alexander Hamilton, that's episode 3 in the Patriot War. He's a big factor in working with Washington. What was their relationship like?
5: Well, they worked hand in hand a lot of the time, because George Washington understood the brilliance of Alexander Hamilton in terms of organizational skills. He was very, very good with that, and also understood that he was dedicated. He comes from the same kind of background. He had a challenged youth. It was a sad, sad story, but he rose above it because he wanted to make something of himself. And there's no place like America to do that. George Washington recognized it and actually gave him a couple of assignments he wasn't happy about, but Alexander Hamilton got through it. And thank goodness, because he was an important participant in our living culture today.
1: The first episode that comes out Sunday is on Martha Washington. And what's her role as we're at war with Britain and we have that awful winter?
5: Right. We do discuss it in the show itself. I mean, Martha she was hands-on. She was in the trenches, basically, and she was a source of great inspiration for a lot of the soldiers. So she played her part as well. And I do think they did a nice job memorializing her participation in George Washington's approach to fighting the revolution. I think there was a symbiotic relationship between them, one of respect, mutuality, that made them a pretty powerful couple. And he, of course, was, an obstinate fighter, courageous man, courage being the greatest of all virtues. And he stuck with Martha. Martha stuck with him. I mean, it's a nice relationship to point to for us. And I think it's a nice episode in the sequence of shows that we did this time. I mean, I've been doing this for a while. I love this this story of America, and I love being a part of it. I love being this sort of herald that.
1: And nothing was easy as you've gone through all these. Nothing's been easy in this whole process, even in that war. And Benedict Arnold is featured in the next two episodes that you'll boast on Sunday. He was great for the U.S. in this fight, and until he wasn't.
5: Yeah. Same thing, same set of issues. He just wanted to be recognized. He had a tortured relationship with his dad. I mean, these things, it's nice to humanize all these people. But Benedict Arnold is the wound in George Washington's heart, I think. I mean, I actually played Washington when Aidan Quinn did Benedict Arnold. And this was 20, 25 years ago in Ireland, we shot. And that betrayal, I mean, that his best friend, basically, was going to kill him. He was going to turn him over to the Brits, and they were going to hang him.
1: That's crazy.
5: Make an example of him and destroy the revolution. And that I think that probably hurt him more than anybody ever realized.
1: Yeah. Well, imagine if that had happened. I mean, who knows where we would be?
5: Yeah.
1: I mean, it's really fascinating to think. You have a movie. You talked about you played Washington. Young Washington is coming out in July 3rd, right? Is that coming out right before our 250?
5: I play Lord Fairfax in it just before the 250th anniversary on the 3rd of July. Lord Fairfax sent George Washington out to the Ohio Territories, where basically a world war began as a result of some of his decisions for necessity and stuff. But George cut his teeth on this and, lost a battle, but did something so heroic in the process that what's great about being in this movie is there's stories in it that people just don't know in America. And I don't know why we stopped teaching them. But when you realize the kind of towering, heroic image that this guy, George Washington, actually filled to a fairly well, it's extraordinary. So when I arrived on set in Ireland, I said to them, you guys are going to do the bullet holes, right? And they said, oh, yeah, we're doing the bullet holes. Now, most people don't know about the bullet holes, but I think it's as many as 50 holes went through his coat and his hat during one of these battles.
1: 50?
5: And he wasn't wounded once.
1: That's
5: extraordinary.
1: That is fascinating.
5: And sometime later, a group of Native Americans got together and wanted to tell him, you know, we were aiming right at you. We were going to kill you. We were told to kill you. And you're here. That means you have a great destiny ahead of you.
1: Well, the movie is coming out. It's Young Washington. It'll be out July 3rd. The Fox Nation special, The Patriot War, episodes 4, 5, and 6, they're going to come out on Sunday. Kelsey Grammer involved in all of that, of course, of Cheers and Frasier fame. Kelsey, great to have you back on the show. Thanks so much for joining us.
5: That's a pleasure. Thank you so much.

0: is the Fox News Rundown. Now a look at sports.
1: Portugal's Cristiano Ronaldo making history at the FIFA World Cup on Tuesday. With a goal against Uzbekistan, he became the first player to score in six different World Cup tournaments. Portugal came away with a 5-0 victory. The 2026 NBA draft got underway Tuesday. The Washington Wizards selected BYU's A.J. DeBonso at the first overall selection. DeBonso led the NCAA in scoring last season, averaging 26 points per game. The Utah Jazz picked Kansas's Derrick Peterson second, and the Memphis Grizzlies took AP Player of the Year Cameron Boozer from Duke at 3. That's your sports on the Fox News Rundown. Tony Genualdo, Fox News.
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3: Now, the Major League Baseball Chief Communications Officer, Pat Courtney, decided to issue a warning to the Giants following the verses written on their hats. The writing on the cap violates our rules and consistent with normal practice. We have warned the players about future violations. Oh, shut up. Isn't it amazing? This is what we worry about in this country. This is the greatest country in the history of the world. We're not worrying about bombs exploding. We're not worrying about beheadings in the street. We're not worried about, in fact, not one child, at least this is according to Clay Travis, has ever starved to death in our country. This is what we're worried about right here. Major League Baseball players wearing a hat with a Bible verse on. For Outkicks, don't at me. I'm Dan Dockich, and this is Fox News Rundown.
4: Good morning, everyone. Off to a good start on this Wednesday. Traffic moving fairly well if you're coming in on 64 and 71 into your junction ramp. So backups there, no problems at the 3rd Street ramp or 9th Street at this point. Traffic starting to pick up now on Taylor Boulevard at the Waterson Expressway. Still a smooth ride up 65 northbound coming in from...
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8: A lot's happening this summer, but you know what's most important to the political season? It's the price of gasoline. Most people don't necessarily look at the pump and say, oh, how are the polls going to go? But coming up for the midterms, which will be happening right after Labor Day, it's going to be the price of gasoline that will probably drive more people's attention as to what party they're going to vote for than anything else out there. So as you get in that car and you're driving to your 4th of July celebration, or maybe you're doing something over Labor Day or the hot days of August and you want to get away to the beach or the mountains, whatever it is you might do, when you start to look at that pump and you're filling up that gas, the Republicans will do better if the price of gasoline is down. If the price of gasoline is high, Democrats will do better. That's my short take on what is going to happen and how voters will sway come midterms. Certainly, there's all sorts of other issues, no doubt about it, safety, security. But when it comes to your wallet, your safety and security in your wallet, it's the price of energy and gasoline that will pay big dividends to those last 5 or 10% of Americans who won't make up their mind until they get that ballot come this fall. I'm Jason Chaffetz, Fox News contributor and host of the Jason in the House podcast.
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12: New York's 13th Congressional District. Congressman Adriano Espaillat, the chair of the Hispanic Congressional Caucus, lost his seat to Democratic Socialist Darielisa Avila Chevalier. In New York's 10th Congressional District, Mamdani-backed progressive leader Brad Lander ousted Congressman Dan Goldman, who was the lead prosecutor in Trump's first impeachment trial.
13: That's Fox's Madeline Rivera. A third socialist candidate won the Democratic primary for another New York Congressional District, Claire Valdez.
14: Abolish ICE. Free Palestine.
13: All three of those winners face Republicans who were unopposed in November, but the districts are heavily Democratic. In South Carolina, a Trump-backed Republican beat another that the president had also endorsed in a runoff for governor. Alan Wilson will next face Democrat Jermaine Johnson. The UN's nuclear watchdog says the U.S. is right about a concession in the deal with Iran that Iran had denied.
15: Today, the head of the IAEA said there will be inspections of Iranian nuclear sites, marking a major milestone in the negotiations between the United States and Iran. He said the priority remains locating the highly enriched uranium that is currently buried inside of Iranian territory.
13: Fox's Trey Yingston, Tel Aviv. As for when those nuclear inspectors will get inside Iran, President Trump told reporters in Pennsylvania, where he went to tout American manufacturing.
16: There's no rush, but they'll be on the ground at the appropriate time.
13: The president posted on Truth Social the Senate's vote, joining the House approving a resolution aiming to limit his war powers is meaningless, but it makes his job more difficult, calling four Senate Republicans losers for joining Democrats. In another Truth Post, he accused oil companies of gouging, demanding they lower gas prices. 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

0: abandon your kids in the wilderness. But that doesn't mean he doesn't have amazing things to teach us.
1: No, I know, but I mean, you're writing a kid's book, and I get that. You cover all the important things that make him a great guy. But he is so, I think he's probably the president that is, he's probably the most complicated president since Jefferson. I think those two, I have a hard time reconciling. I like both of them. I like, and I can understand both of them. And maybe because, Roosevelt is closer to me, and I don't even know if this is right. You know, he was a big eugenist guy. I mean, we have some documents where he is like, look, we wouldn't do this with our cattle. Just let them breed with anybody. We got to pick and choose who we breed, you know, who we let have children. But I look at that and think he's at the beginning of this science. He doesn't understand what it's going to turn into. You could have made that case back then because you didn't have any negative. Am I being too kind on that?
0: Yeah.
1: Where do you
0: fall? I don't think you're being too kind on, you know, eugenics. I mean, that's a huge issue. I think, you know, you as we all look, that's a moment in time where I certainly don't think he knows what's going to happen in the future and what it's going to be turned into.
1: Correct.
0: Of course. What I focus on very strongly is how he gets there. And as you said, he's a complicated president. But as a person and as someone growing up, it's an incredibly great hero to give to my kids and all that. And let's talk about why, because it is important. I think today, Teddy Roosevelt is sometimes held out as being that strong guy, the macho guy. Look at him. He's, you know, the big stick, the whole thing. But that's not who he is when he's growing up. He's actually sick a lot. He's smaller than everyone else. He gets picked on. He's so scared when he's little that his mother used to read to him to go to bed because he was so scared to go to bed. He used to get bullied, and that's when he takes boxing lessons because his dad is like, listen, you know, fighting's a last resort, but if you're being picked on, you got to stand up. And I can tell you my editor wanted to take that part out of the book, and I was
1: no,
0: right? We have to put that in. I learned the same thing from my dad. I remember being picked on and my dad teaching me how to throw a punch, and not that that's the answer, but listen, when you're pushed around and someone picks on you, you have to stand up and say no. And that was a key part of the book that we put in there. And what
1: so
0: I love
1: is
0: go ahead.
1: Do you think that's his turning point?
0: I think the turning point is this, and it's the part that I think you and I'm going to wager, just knowing how much we know each other, is your favorite part of his story, which is his turning point. He's not the great outdoorsman. He loves animals his whole life. He had like mice and spiders he used to keep in his room. He was a weird kid. He'd keep like animals in his pockets, and he called his bedroom the Roosevelt Museum of Natural History. That it's a weird kid. But here's the turning point. His father dies, and then soon after, his mother and his wife die on the same day, Glenn, on Valentine's Day.
1: Yep.
0: And on that day, he's devastated, loses the great two women in his life, and he can't get over it. So he moves in that moment. He's suffering in New York. He moves to their ranch out in North Dakota. And in North Dakota, he just sits under the stars and he listens to the wolves. And it's there that he really develops that need and that truth, what I can call his experience in the great outdoors. He's never a great rider until he gets out there. And then he starts spending 12 hours, 13 days in the saddle. You know what that takes. In degrees that are crazy below zero temperatures. And what I love about him when he does that is he's not the best rider. He worked hard in it day after day. And if being out in nature teaches him anything, it's that success doesn't come from having natural gifts. It comes from how hard you work those gifts. And that's where he falls in love and starts protecting the outdoors. And on this one July 4th, as we come up to July 4th ourselves, he gives this speech. They asked him to speak, and he says this quote, and this is his speech. He says, like all Americans, I love big things, big prairies, big forests, big factories, but we also have a responsibility to protect things that can't take care of themselves. And that's when he starts protecting Yellowstone and Yosemite and Niagara Falls, and he creates five national parks. Those national parks that you and I love so much, they exist because of Teddy Roosevelt. That's who gave us the national parks and federal lands and wildlife bird preserves. And that's why he's on Mount Rushmore, not because of, you know, even the Big Stick or the Freedom Fighters or anything else. It's all because of what he does to our national park. So next time you're in a national park this summer, say a prayer and thank Teddy Roosevelt for that one. And to me, that is the lesson I wanted for my kids, to teach them that love of the great outdoors.
1: I love Mount Rushmore. I love around Mount Rushmore. But I find it so ironic that they carved his face in a mountain, and he was the guy who was protecting and saying, leave everything alone.
0: Preserving the mountains.
1: Leave it the way it is. Yeah, leave the mountain alone. And they carve his face into it. So ironic.
0: Great is when I've been to Mount Rushmore, I can't even tell you every time that I've been there, I have someone, because I can't help but listen on everyone, and someone says, oh, yeah, there it is, Washington, Lincoln, Jefferson, and FDR. And I'm like, it's not FDR. Oh, I can't help myself. I'm just like, it's the other Roosevelt. There's another Roosevelt.
1: I know.
0: And that is the irony, of course. My favorite part of Mount Rushmore, you know, there's a secret room behind Mount Rushmore, which I spent a lot of months trying to get into. It's just a storage room. But the fact that there's a secret room behind Mount Rushmore, come on, baby. You know I love that.
1: So cool. So cool. One thing that the story to me that defines him and his just inner strength to go on is he is going over to accept the nomination to run for president. And he's going to run against Wilson, and he's trying to get the nomination of the Progressive Party, blah, blah, blah, which he starts. And he's going to give this speech, and he talks so long. He's so long-winded. He talks so long. He folds this speech up, and he puts it in his pocket. He has then his glasses, and he puts his glasses into his pocket, into his shirt pocket. He puts a heavy coat on. He goes across the street. Somebody shoots him. The bullet goes through his glasses, then through the speech, which I have the speech.
0: I know you have the speech. Trust me, I was waiting all day because I know you told me you have it. I didn't know if I was supposed to say it or not.
1: Yeah. Yeah.
0: Listen, it's a great moment. The speech
1: saves his life.
0: Saves his life, protects him in the assassination attempt. I debated putting that into the book because it's so good, but it goes through. I love the fact that a politician is protected by his own words.
1: I know, I know. So it goes through the speech. It's slowed down so much that it just lodges between his ribs, and it stays between his ribs forever. But then he goes on to give a 45-minute, and he's saying, please, there's no microphones or anything. There's thousands of people there, and he has to project and give this speech. And at one point, his coat kind of opens up, and everybody sees all the blood on his shirt, and they laugh, or they like gasp, and he's like, "I told you I was shot," but nobody believed him.
0: That's the best part. I'm finishing the speech because I'm not done yet.
1: Right,
0: and that I know. Again, he's complicated, but he has these hero moments that you're like, "Oh my goodness!" Like you can't. If I put that in one of my thrillers, my editor would say, no one's going to believe that. No, there's no one that's going to believe that. But he over and over has these moments. Like he, even when he's younger, he has these moments when bullies come and pick on him. He goes and gets the boxing lessons. You can hear the Rocky theme being played in your head.
1: Oh, yeah.
0: And he then fights back and beats up the bullies. And, you know, again, it sounds like something that's just made up. But the fact that this guy rises and when he goes to run for his first office, he loses. He comes in third. He runs for, I think, mayor of New York. I love the fact that he loses. And I love the fact he won't stay down on the mat and keeps getting back up. That's why I wrote the kids book for him, is I want my sons, I want my daughter to have that lesson that you can be. It's what it says in the back of the book. You know, every kids book we do, yes, they're history books, but they're value books. So on the back of I Am Amelia Earhart, it says, I know no bounds. On the back of I Am Abraham Lincoln, it says, I will speak my mind and speak for others. On the back of I Am Teddy Roosevelt, it says, you know, become a force in nature. And right now, as America 250, I'm a force in nature on the back. As America 250 approaches, we obviously timed this book for that, is I wanted to give my kids a lesson of what kind of American they should be at America 250. And Teddy Roosevelt, complicated as we all are, is the man.
1: Yep. Brad, I love you. Thank you so much. Thanks for sharing the book. It's a great book for your kids. Make sure you get it. I am Teddy Roosevelt. I am Teddy Roosevelt. And the whole series by Brad Belzer. Thanks, Brad. Appreciate it. Back in just one minute, let me tell you about Rapid Radios. 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Convenience is nice to have. Reliability is a thing you discover you can't live without. 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
1: Hey, Jason, I love your opinion on this. Just talking about Theodore Roosevelt and how he went on to give that speech for 45 minutes, almost an hour, before they took him to the hospital after being shot. There is no doubt in my mind that if Secret Service would have allowed it, Donald Trump would have gotten back off. Now, I know it was only an ear wound, but he is cut from exactly the same cloth as Theodore Roosevelt. He would have gotten back up and said, I'm finishing the speech. I don't care. Secret Service would not have allowed him to do that. And it's not the president's prerogative in those situations to override the Secret Service. They protect the Constitution, and the president is part of that line. But is there any doubt in your mind he would have gotten back up and finished that speech?
4: Oh, no. You saw the look on his face. He was pissed. He was absolutely pissed. He was holding the Secret Service back with his fist clenched in the air. 100% he wanted to stay out there, but yeah.
1: Can you imagine what he would have said in that speech? That speech would have been remarkable. Could have been really, really bad, but it could have been really good. It would have been remarkable to hear him say, in the moment after being shot, to stand back up and just speak. I mean,
4: yeah,
1: I wish we could go back in time and just watch an alternate universe version of that to see what he would have said. You know what? Next time I interview him, I'm going to ask him, what do you think you would have said? I'll bring him the speech with Theodore Roosevelt with a bullet hole through it and have him see that and then ask him. He went on to speak. I know Secret Service wouldn't let you. What would you have said? Be fascinating. I don't know. Do you know anybody like that, Jason? I mean, you were in the service, you were in the Marines, so you guys are all tough guys. Do you know anybody like that?
4: In a public official, like a politician?
1: Yeah.
4: Actually not, because I've been involved with protecting a few of them, and I can't. Most of them, I think, would have been running for the hills. 100%.
1: You've protected me in scary situations. I think I would have run for the hills. I would have run for the hills?
4: You would have looked to something to crawl under. 100%.
1: Thank you for that. I feel so much more manly now. Thank you for the confirmation. All right, back in a minute.
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27: 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Those men, trusted educators, football coaches, and twins, are now facing more than 50 charges related to alleged child sex abuse. 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This is a story about a group of women who say they survived the abuse, who took matters into their own hands and are still fighting for the girls they used to be.
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1: Good morning, everyone. Welcome once again to Louisville Bats Baseball. Thanks so much for being with us on a beautiful Wednesday morning and afternoon here from Louisville Slugger Field. It's the second game of a six-game series between the Bats and the St. Paul Saints. Alongside Jim Kelch, I'm Nick Curran in the GE Appliances Press Box. Carl Blanton back in the studio. Bats took the series and second half opener last night. It was a pitcher's duel throughout. The Bats able to pick up a one-run win, 3-2, the final score. Bats one in the second, St. Paul two in the fifth to take the lead. Bats tied it with a run in the bottom of the fifth. It was an RBI ground out off the bat of Garrett Hampson that scored Austin Hendrick
0: in the sixth inning to push the bats on to the 3-2 win. So Louisville enters play today 40-34 overall, 1-0 in the second half. They've won 3 of 4 in 7 of their last 11 games. They're 5th in the IL's West Division overall, 7 games behind first place Memphis. St. Paul now has dropped 4 of its last 6 after a 6-game winning streak. The Saints 42-33 overall, 0-1 in the second half. They're 3rd in the IL West, 5.5 back of the Redbirds. Pitching matchup on this Wednesday, it'll be the right-hander Julian Aguiar going to the mound for the bats. He's 1-2 in 6 starts with a 5.55 ERA. It's the left-hander Aaron Rozek on the mound for the Saints, 1-0 in 10 appearances, 7 starts, a 2.75 ERA. Picture-perfect day for baseball. Bats and the Saints, second game of this 6-game series. We'll take a break on our Big O Tires pregame show. 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
0: 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No transactions involving the Bats and Reds today. Mentioned the Bats a one-run win last night. The Bats are now 10-5 in one-run games this year. That's the best winning percentage in one-run games in the International League. Percentage points ahead of Scranton and Wilkes-Barre sitting at 15-10, and Jacksonville just behind them at 12-7. Bats haven't played in the most one-run games, but they do have the best winning percentage in one-run games this year in the league at 10-5. Jim?
12: Well, the start last night by rehabbing Reds pitcher Hunter Green marked another good start for the Bats after the contest. He went four innings, allowed no runs and two hits, and it marks the 10th time in the last 11 starts for the Bats that their starter has allowed two runs or less. The Bats came into this series against St. Paul with an ERA from their starters of 5.97, but in the last 11 games, of which they've won six, the Bats starters have pitched to a 2.04 ERA. One of those that hasn't been pitching well is the man who's starting today for the Bats, the right-hander Julian Aguiar. Meanwhile, the Reds are at home today. wrapping up their series against the Milwaukee Brewers. It's technically a night game. It starts at 7:10 at Great American Ballpark. The Brewers have won the first two games of the series. Reds have scored just one run in 19 innings so far in the first two games of that get-together. And today, they'll send the former bat right-hander Rhett Lauder to the mound against Milwaukee left-hander Shane Drouin. That game, again, starts at 7:10 tonight, Game 3, the finale of the three-game series, the Brewers and the Reds. That's news and notes for this Wednesday. We'll take a break. When we come back, Nick takes a look at the International League's second-half standings here on Talk Radio 1080.
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0: Back on our Big O Tires pregame show, let's check the IL second half standings. A day into the second half, the Bats tied for the lead in the second half standings with a win. The Bats, Nashville, Omaha, Rochester, Syracuse, Buffalo, Memphis, Scranton, Wilkes-Barre, and Toledo all started 1-0. Durham and Norfolk were rained out, so they've yet to open their second half. Charlotte, Columbus, Gwinnett, Lehigh Valley, St. Paul, Indianapolis, Iowa, Jacksonville, and Worcester have all started 0-1. That's how they look headed into play around the league on this Wednesday. We'll break on our Big O Tires pregame show. When we come back, Jim had a chance to catch up with Bats outfielder TJ Friedel. You'll hear from him next on Talk Radio 1080.
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12: Back at the ballpark, the pregame show continues. My guest is Bats outfielder T.J. Friedl. T.J., thanks for taking time to visit. And I know that at the end of June this season, a lot of places you thought you might be. Louisville, Kentucky is not one of them. That being said, how have things gone for you since you've been down here? You've played in about 15 games since the option in early June.
7: Yeah, it's been good getting down here and playing every day and working on a few things in my swing, but I'm just blessed to be able to play baseball every single day, and no matter if it's here, Cincinnati, or whatever it is, it's still a blessing to be able to play.
12: You mentioned working on your swing. What were the key things that you guys talked about in Cincinnati when you were with Terry Francona that he said, hey, go down there and work on these things and hopefully get back to where you've been the last 3 years or so?
7: I mean, it wasn't anything specific, like mechanically or anything like that. It was mostly just getting back to playing my game. And I know last year in spring training, Tito's first year managing, the biggest thing he wanted from me was to just try and get on base 2 times a game, whether that's a walk, a bunt, a base hit, whatever it is. That was kind of his goal for me. And so nothing's really changed in that department. I know what he expects of me, and I know what kind of player I am. And right now it's just simplifying a lot in my stance, in my approach, and just working on those little things. So far I've been feeling really good.
12: When the 1st of June or so rolled around and you were in with Terry Francona, he told you that you were coming down here. The reports are, and he said it, that you accepted it very heartily, understood why they were doing it, understood what you needed to do to come down here. That's not always the case with players. Is that just the way you were brought up? Is that just your demeanor? How were you able to accept it the way you did?
7: I know I wasn't myself, and I know how I was performing at that time. I wasn't helping the team win, and that's something I've always kind of been prideful of and hung my hat on is what can I do that day to help the team win, and what can I do, what can I bring to the table, whether it's offensively, defensively, whatever it may be. I just wasn't able to do that at that time, and I knew I needed to be better, and I knew I had to work on some things to get better. So that's kind of just how I took it, and it wasn't any secret. Like, I know that I needed to be better, and I know that I needed to be the best. In order for me to help the team win, I need to be the best version of myself. And in order for me to do that, I had to work on some things to get back to myself. So that's kind of, and since I've been here, that's how I felt is I've been doing things every day to help the team win, and doing the little things, whether it's defense, base running, offensively, no matter, there's many facets of the game that I can impact. And so that was the biggest thing for me, is just continue to play hard every single day. And like I said before, it's just a blessing for me to continue to be able to play no matter where it's at. I love this game, and I never take a day for granted.
12: To your credit, 2 days after you were sent down, you showed up in Memphis. You didn't have to be there that quickly, but you did. And I guess the thinking could be, the quicker I get at it, the quicker I go to work on the things that I need to improve, the quicker I could potentially get back to the big leagues, right?
7: I mean, it's just, I just love playing this game. Okay. And I know you could take 3 days off, but yeah. I don't really want to take any days off. I want to play every day, and that's one thing I told PK. Me and him had that conversation when I came down here, was I want to play every single day. Unless, like, I need to take a break, I'll let you know. But other than that, like, I want to play every single day. I want to be in the lineup every single day. And that's just my love for the game.
6: Has it become easier, been made easier to come down here because you've been here before in Louisville? You understand the situation. You've played for Pat Kelly before, so it's a little bit more familiar than it could be. Have you been in another organization?
7: I mean, yeah, I definitely have a lot of familiarity with PK. I've played since AA, 21, 22, so there's a lot of familiarity there. But, you know, I think it's just being present, being where your feet are for me. That's, like, the biggest thing is taking things one day at a time, controlling what I can control, my effort, my attitude, my focus. Those are things that I can control every day. Everything else is in God's hands. It's not in my hands. It's not in any man's hands. It's in God's hands. And what I can control every day are the controllables that I try to do my best to control out here on the field. And that's just being where my feet are.
6: Do you feel you've made progress in the 2 weeks you've been here?
7: Yeah, I do. I feel like where I'm at in terms of my approach and simplifying my swing, and I feel in terms of swing decision and pitch selection, I feel a lot better with where I'm at.
6: TJ, thank you so much for your time. We appreciate it, and hope you see your name in the big league box score in the not-too-distant future.
7: Appreciate it. Thank you.
6: TJ Friedel, my guest. More pregame in a moment on Talk Radio 1080.
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6: All right, let's take a look at the starting pitchers for this afternoon's game, brought to you by Penn Station East Coast Subs. With 23 area locations, Penn Station faces loaded. For the bats, it'll be the 25-year-old right-hander Julian Aguiar to get the game started for the bats. The number 17 prospect in the Reds organization comes in with a record of 1-2, an ERA of 5.55. This will be his seventh start of the year. Nick?
0: For the Saints, it'll be the left-hander Aaron Rozek, the 30-year-old from Burnsville, Minnesota. 1-0, 10 appearances, 7 starts with the Saints, a 2.75 ERA. Last pitch Friday at home against Omaha. 4 innings, 2 runs, 5 hits, walked 1, struck out 2, and a no decision. That's your starting pitching matchup. The starting lineups are next on Talk Radio 1080.
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0: 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First, for the visiting Saints, Alan Roden leads off. He's in center field. Batting second, the first baseman, Gabby Gonzalez. Hitting third in right field, Matt Wallner. The cleanup batter is the DH, Aaron Sabato. Hitting fifth, the shortstop, Ben Ross. Batting sixth at second base, Cody Morissette. Hitting seventh in left field, Kalai Rosario. Batting eighth at third base, Tanner Schobel. Batting ninth and catching, Noah Cardenas. Starting pitcher for the Saints, the left-hander, Aaron Rosette. For the bats, T.J. Friedel leads off. He's in center field. Batting second, the third baseman, Francisco Urbaez. Hitting third in right field, Hector Rodriguez. The cleanup batter is the D.H., Michael Tolia. Batting fifth at first base, Michael Chavis. Hitting sixth, the second baseman, Ivan Johnson. Batting seventh in left field, Austin Hendrick. Hitting eighth and catching, P.J. Higgins. Batting ninth, the shortstop, Dominic Patelli. Starting pitcher for the bats, the right-hander, Julian Aguiar. Bats of the Saints on a beautiful Wednesday afternoon. Bats trying for a 2-0 start in the second half. We'll have all the action coming up next on Talk Radio 1080.
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0: Welcome back to Louisville Slugger Field. Bats and the Saints getting ready for the second game of this series. With Jim Kelch, I'm Nick Curran in the GE Appliances press box. Carl Bland in the studio. Here's public address announcer Jerome Pasqua.
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Mary Schaffner with our national anthem here today. Getting set to go from Louisville Soccer Field. Well, it's been a heck of a first 2 days of this series. We saw a squirrel on the field last night and everything else. We'll see what today has in store. 78 degrees is our game time temperature. 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Bats in the all whites here today. White pants, white jerseys, red LB. Right chest, red number, left chest, big red number on the back. The all-red caps of the bats. Saints go with the same look we saw them in last night. Gray pants, those blue jerseys, Saints across the chest in the script white. Red number below outlined in white. Big red number on the back with a white outline. White letters in the names, the all-blue caps. Julian Aguiar has been really good since coming off the Louisville injured list, Jim, and you talked about how good bat starters have been lately.

0: campaign. 5 scoreless innings earned a win against him. Only gave up 1 hit. Walk 3, struck out 6. The 1-2, swing and a chop foul right at the dish. And Roden hangs in at a ball and 2 strikes. Kelvis Velez calls the balls and strikes here today. Edwin Jimenez at first. Trevor Matthews at second. Jonathan Parra, the crew chief, at third. The umpires brought to you by VisionWorks, your official local eye care provider for the Louisville Bats. Aguiar brings the 1-2. Swing and a miss. Struck him out with an elevated fastball for the first out. One gone for Gabby Gonzalez. First baseman, right-handed batter. 250, 11 home runs, 33 RBIs. The number 6 Twins prospect, according to MLB.com. Gonzalez riding an 11-game hitting streak. He's been on base in 13 in a row and in 30 of his last 31. 1-for-3, a sac fly for an RBI and a strikeout a night ago. First pitch to him, soft ground ball to third. Gonzalez fell down in the box, gets up. It's fielded by Urbaez, throws to first in time. Gonzalez didn't break out of the box there, and that's the second out of the inning. He fell down on the swing, and it took a while to get himself picked up.
1: Yeah, I don't know that he thought he got hit by the ball. He's gesturing to somebody, I think maybe his third base coach, but it just looked really like he just simply slipped, as you said.
0: Yeah, he wasn't happy about something going back into the dugout. 2 outs for Matt Wallner, left-handed batting right fielder, 281, 11 homers, 33 driven in. His 9-game hitting streak came to an end last night, has reached base in 10 in a row, was 0-for-3 with a walk. First pitch, a swing and a miss, strike one. P.J. Higgins catching Julian Aguiar. Michael Chavis at first. Ivan Johnson at second. Dominic Patelli at short. Francisco Urbaez at third. Austin Hendrick in left. T.J. Friedel in center. And Hector Rodriguez in right field. The 0-1 misses high. A ball and a strike. Bats defensive alignment presented by Tony's Brake and Alignment. Their auto mechanics care about your safety, which is why they recommend bringing in your vehicle for auto repair and fleet service sooner rather than later. Tony'sBrake.com. Don't wait until it's too late. The 1-1 misses outside. 2 balls and a strike.
1: Funny to see the other Michael at first base today, isn't it?
0: Yes, Chavis, third time this year. Michael Tolde getting a day off from the field at least, still DHing today. The 2-1 to Wallner. Chops it toward first and a foul ball. Glove behind the bag by Chavis, the first baseman. 2 balls and 2 strikes. Infield shifted around to the right, playing Wallner to pull. Wallner makes his home now in Ocean Springs, Mississippi, a native of the Twin Cities area. Forest Lake, Minnesota, 2-2. Swing and a miss. Elevated fastball and a 1-2-3 first for Julian Aguiar. After a half, the Saints nothing and the Bats coming up on Talk Radio 1080.
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4: No score as we head to the bottom of the first. Bats Baseball brought to you by Miller Lite. It's Miller time. The lefty Aaron Rozek on the mound for the Saints. Ball one to TJ Friedel. The 1-0, a strike on the outside edge. 1-1. Friedel, the left-handed hitting center fielder. 281, three homers, five driven in 16 games of the bats. Had a good series opener last night. 2-for-3, a walk, a stolen base, and a run scored. Breaking ball down and away. Friedel started to, did not go on the appeal to third. Two balls and a strike. The bats had three stolen bases in the game last night. Keep an eye on that here today. The pitch. Friedel swings and skies it down the left field line. It pushes foul into the seats toward the Cupcake Clubhouse bar over there. 2-2. Friedel's hit in three of his last four. Good interview with him on our pregame. You heard him and Jim. Really good mentality. Here's the 2-2. Breaking ball runs in. Friedel started to, laid off. Count full. But certainly a really great mentality about being optioned and the opportunity to come here and work on things and be in there every day.
5: Yeah, I thought so too, Nick.
4: Breaking ball inside to Friedel, and that's ball four. And you heard him talk about Terry Francona, what he gave him as a goal last year when Francona took over as the Reds manager, just get on base twice every game. And you heard TJ mention whether that's via walk or a bunt. He walked and got a bunt hit last night. That's certainly been a thing for him.
5: And through the first 16 games he played here, I looked it up, he's been on at least twice in seven of the 16.
4: First pitch to Francisco Urbaez is in for a strike. On his first time up here today. Urbaez, third baseman, right-handed hitter, 279, a homer, 24 driven in. Did not play in the opener last night. Step off by Rozek. It's 4-14, a homer, three RBIs in the series in Gwinnett last week. Had a three-game hitting streak come to an end Saturday. Didn't play Sunday. Was 0-for-4 with two strikeouts. Did play Sunday, I beg your pardon, in the series finale. Didn't play last night. 0-for-4 with two strikeouts Sunday. In that series finale, he was 4-for-19 in the series. I said 4-for-14. I can't read writing of my own, so that's why.
5: That's tough.
4: The 1-1. There's a swing and a pop-up. Third baseman Schobel behind the back, just in foul ground, makes the catch in foul territory for the first out of the inning. Friedel stays put at first. One on, one out for Hector Rodriguez. Left-handed batting right fielder, 288, 17 home runs, 49 runs batted in. The number 5 Reds prospect per MLB.com went 0-for-4 with two strikeouts here last night, but does still lead the league with 85 hits. He takes a first pitch breaking ball for a strike on the outside corner. Friedel steps off the lead. Two steals in as many tries with the bats. Has a good lead over there at first. Held on by Gonzalez. The pitch. Bounced toward the shortstop. Ross charges. Fields running throw to first in time. Two outs. Only play to first base, so slowly hit. Friedel on to second. And the two-out batter is Michael Tolia. The switch-hitting DH. He'll bat right against the lefty Rozek. 254, 18 home runs, leads the team, third in the league, 52 RBIs, tied for third in the IL. 0-for-3, walk, struck out twice a night ago. Noah Cardenas catching Aaron Rozek. Gabby Gonzalez at first, the pitch, swing and a miss, strike one. Cody Morissette at second, Ben Ross at short, Tanner Schobel at third. Kalai Rosario in left, Alan Roden in center, and Matt Walmer in right field. The 0-1, strike on the inside edge. No balls and two strikes. The pitch, that misses low. Breaking ball, trying to get Tolia to chase, and he wouldn't. One and two. Man at second, two outs, no score. Bottom of the first, the 1-2 pitch. It's up high, two balls and two strikes. Perfect Wednesday afternoon here. Just a beautiful day. Nary a cloud to be found in the sky. A lot of summer camp groups out here. The bright colored shirts around the ballpark. Gentle breeze left to right. The 2-2. Swing and a miss. Tolley a gone on strikes. That ends the inning. The bats leave one. We go to the second. No score on Talk Radio 1080. 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
4: Second inning, no score. Bats in the Saints. First pitch from Julian Aguiar to Aaron Sabato. Misses inside, ball one. Sabato right-handed hitting DH. 286, 14 homers, 45 RBIs. Both lead the team. Swing and a miss on an off-speed pitch. 1-1. Sabato was 1-for-4 with a double last night. He's hit in 2 in a row and in 3-of-4. Aguiar, a 1-2-3 first, our first citywide clean inning of the day. Here's the 1-1 to Sabato. Breaking ball down, 2-1. 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Keeps facilities clean, sharp, and game day ready with one point of contact for everything roof to curb. 2-1 pitch, swung on and hooked foul, off of the left side, out of play, 2-2. Sabato had that double in the game here yesterday in the ninth inning. He ended up being stranded at third base as the tying run. Saints also had a triple from Walker Jenkins, who's not in the lineup today. 2-2, swing and a miss. Fastball upper part of the zone at 95 for the first out of the inning. Third strikeout for Aguiar. Four outs recorded, three of them via the K. One gone for Ben Ross, the shortstop and right-handed hitter. Number 30 Twins prospect per MLB.com. 259, five home runs, 26 driven in. He's hit in three in a row and in 7-of-8. 1-for-4, scored a run last night. First pitch to him. He takes a strike. But the Saints now have an extra base hit in 62 straight games going back to April 12th, the second longest active streak in all of minor league baseball. The 0-1 to Ross, ground ball foul outside the bag at third. No balls and two strikes. Somerset has a 69-game streak of extra base hits active. And the Saints have the third longest in minor league baseball this year, a 62-game extra base hit streak, going back to April 12th. 0-2 to Ross. He swings and misses. Fastball in on his hands, tied him up. Two outs. Boy, Aguiar is dialed in so far here today. Already his fourth strikeout. Two outs in the inning for Cody Morissette. Left-handed batting second baseman. 273 between Jacksonville and these Saints. Two homers, 13 driven in. 0-for-3, a walk, a run scored, and a strikeout in the opener last night. First pitch, misses outside, ball one. Morissette had a four-game hitting streak end last night, has reached base in 5 in a row and in 6-of-7. Aguiar winds and brings the 1-0. Fouled over the netting off to our left, off the side of a sweep, and kicks down below. One ball and one strike.
5: He's really pounding the strike zone here early, isn't he, Nate?
4: He is. 20 pitches thus far. 21 pitches, 15 strikes from Aguiar to this point. The 1-1, swing and a miss. 1-2 on Morissette. He has been locked in here early today. Trying for his second straight 1-2-3 inning to start the day. The 1-2 pitch. Low and outside, two balls and two strikes. Buddy Betts firing up all the kids there on the third base Betts dugout. Here's the 2-2 pitch. There's a swing and a fly ball into left. Backing is the left fielder Hendrick. He makes the catch. Six up, six down for Julian Aguiar. We head to the bottom of the second, scoreless on Talk Radio 1080.
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11: Bottom of the second, no score. Bats of the Saints. Michael Chavis fouls the first pitch back from the lefty Aaron Rozek. Strike one. Here's the 0-1. Swing and a roller foul to the backstop. Nothing in two. Chavis at first base today. Right-handed hitter. 254, 12 home runs, 45 runs batted in. Two out of three, a sack fly for an RBI in the series opener a night ago. The lefty Rozek readies the pitch. Breaking ball, bounce toward third. Charging into field at Schobel. Straightens up, fires the first in time for the first out. One gone for Ivan Johnson, the switch hitting second baseman. He'll bat right against the lefty Rozek. 3-0-1, 9 home runs, 28 runs batted in. 1-for-3 in RBI, also stole a base and walked last night. His hitting streak now at 9 straight games. Johnson's hit in 17 of his last 19. First pitch breaking ball swung on and missed. Strike one. If you have a question, comment, complaint, anything else you'd like to weigh in with, we'd love to hear from you. BatsRadio@BatsBaseball.com. That's the email address. 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The 0-1 inside to Johnson, who leans back out of the way. A ball and a strike. The inbox presented by the Kentucky Department of Fish and Wildlife Resources. 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Low and outside to Johnson. Two balls and a strike. The lefty Rozek readies. Here's the 2-1 pitch. Breaking ball, bounce foul to the backstop, 2-2. Our buddy Jeff has emailed in. He's at the game. He's got a picture. He's there down the left field line. Said he purchased another Louisville humidity shirt today. Great that. Said notice how all the youth organization behind the first base dugout really enjoyed Buddy Bat coming to see them. Indeed, Buddy's very popular on days like today.
12: He is a, quote, hit.
11: Celebrity. 2-2. There's a line drive in his center, coming on road in the center fielder, picks it off as it was sinking toward the ground. Two outs. Johnson hit it hard, but right at Roden, who was able to charge in and make the play. Two gone for Austin Hendrick, the left-handed batting left fielder. Jeff also said he's tuned in on the real-time stream.
12: Excellent.
11: So you can do that if you're in the ballpark. 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First one to Hendrick at the knees for a called strike. 216, 4 home runs, 10 RBIs. Hendrick went 1-for-4, doubled, scored a run, and struck out. He had the bat's lone extra base hit in the game last night. The 0-1 chopped toward first and a foul ball. No balls and two strikes. And a lively Wednesday afternoon crowd here today with all the campers. In their bright colored shirts. 0-2. Breaking ball low and away. Hendrick tried to hold up but went around. Strike three, swinging a 1-2-3 frame for Aaron Rozek. We head to the third into Jim Couch. No score on Sports Talk 790.
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10: Scoreless game through two here on this Wednesday at Louisville Slugger Field. Back to the mound goes the Bats right-hander Julian Aguiar. He's faced and retired six thus far in the game. And he gets us, the left fielder of the Saints, Kalai Rosario, to lead it off. First pitch in there for a strike, right-handed hitter. Next pitch swung on, bounced toward the middle of the diamond. Going over to the shortstop side of second base was the second baseman, Ivan Johnson. He slid for the ball but couldn't quite come up with it. And a single up the middle for Rosario is the first base runner of the game for St. Paul.
11: First triple-A at bat, first triple-A hit for Rosario.
10: Just came up from double-A where he hit 239 with 11 home runs for the Wichita Wind Surge in the Texas League. So congratulations to Kalai Rosario, a hit in his first triple-A AB. He's on, held over there by Michael Chavis. The batter is Tanner Schobel. Right-handed hitter takes a strike on the inside corner. Schobel playing third base. He was not in the game last night. He comes into this game hitting 247. Three home runs, 14 runs batted in. From the stretch, the pitch, and a ground ball foul past third. And the count, no balls and two strikes to Schobel. Schobel, a native of Panama City, Florida, played collegially at Virginia Tech. Runner going. Here's the pitch, and it's fouled back to the netting. Count stays, no balls and two strikes.
11: Let me tell you, that's a bit of a change of scenery from Panama City to Blacksburg.
10: Yes. Not a lot to do in Blacksburg.
11: Not as much as there is to do in Panama City, that's for sure.
10: Rosario again a lead from first. And the 0-2 pitch, this time he's not going. The pitch outside. And the count, one ball and two strikes. No score in the top of the third. That's won the low-scoring affair here last night by a final of 3-2.
5: Throw to first by Aguiar, and Rosario gets back. Not going. The pitch misses low, and the count evens at 2 balls and 2 strikes. Rosario had 9 steals in 12 attempts at AA Wichita earlier this year. And now the 2-2 pitch to Schobel. This one misses inside. So from 0-2 to 3-2 to the Saints third baseman Tanner Schobel. Leadoff man Rosario singled up the middle. On deck is the catcher Noah Cardenas. From the stretch, Aguiar to the plate with a runner going. It misses high and outside for ball four. So after having Schobel in the hole 2 strikes, he loses him. First walk issued by the bat's right-hander, and the first to have reached for the Saints here in the third inning. Batter will be the catcher, Noah Cardenas. Hitting 138 with 4 home runs, and he's driven in 13. Last played on Sunday against Omaha at home, where he was 1 out of 5. Right-handed batter stands straight up. 2 on with nobody out. First pitch misses inside, ball one, and that's 5 in a row out of the strike zone now by Julian Aguiar. David Bonuelos did the catching last night. Cardenas behind the plate today. Next pitch is tip foul, back to the netting it goes. And the count even at 1 ball and 1 strike. Cardenas played in 39 games with the Saints last year, making his AAA debut. Here's the pitch. Started to go, held up, took a ball inside. And the count goes to 2 balls and 1 strike. No score in the top of the third. Business person special on this Wednesday, the 24th of June. Here's the pitch. That one misses a little bit low. No challenge from P.J. Higgins. It goes to 3 balls and a strike. The Saints, one errant went away here from loading the bases with nobody out in the top of the third. Here comes a 3-1 pitch, and it misses way inside for ball four. Cardenas, like Schobel, draws a free pass, and now the bases are loaded for the Saints with nobody out. Rosario over to third, Schobel down to second. Cardenas joins him on the bases, and back to the top of the order we go, and Alan Roden. Left-handed hitter struck out to start the game. Bats infield stays back. They'll give up a run for a double play ball here. The shortstop, Patelli, almost right behind second base. Here's the pitch to Roden. Left-handed batter, and he taps this one foul. First base side, strike one. Roden actually began the season on the St. Paul injured list with a right shoulder injury. Rehabbed for a while at Fort Myers. Activated 9 days ago on the 15th by the Saints. Here's the pitch. Way high. 1 ball and 1 strike to Roden. He was a trading deadline tradee last year from Toronto to Minnesota. Spent time in this league last year at Buffalo. Pitch outside, throw to first, and
11: oh,
5: they call him blocking the base at third, right? They threw down there, looked like they had the runner at third base. Rosario out. Arbaez took the throw, put the tag on, and I believe he put his leg down and blocked the base,
11: yeah,
5: right?
11: I think that was the call.
5: Which you cannot do without the ball.
11: Right.
5: You can do it once you have the ball. And so the run scores from third, and the Saints have taken a 1-0 lead. Now a swing by Roden and a fly ball into right center field. Over that way to make the catch is Friedel. Runner tags from second but stays put. That's Schobel. That's the first out of the inning. That may have gotten the run home anyway. It was medium deep right center. Those are the fly ball out to center field. But that's an interesting call down there at third, and no argument out of the bat's dugout.
11: No, and they showed a replay, and it did look like Frankie had that right leg there. You never see that call.
5: I don't think I've ever seen it.
11: I don't know that I have either. At least, I mean, if you see that once every 2 years, that's probably a lot.
5: Here's Gabby Gonzalez. Now a double play ball gets the bats through this with just the one run. Gonzalez swings, fly ball left field. Hendrick comes on. Hendrick makes the catch. And there are two men out. I'm not even sure, Nick, how to score that.
11: It's an E5.
5: It goes down as an E5? Yeah. Okay.
11: Well, that's what the official score said.
5: They put it up there, yeah. Okay.
11: I'm going to go with him.
5: 1-0 Saints here in the top of the third. A hardly ever seen play of a blocking of third base by Urbaez on a pickoff throw by P.J. Higgins, which looked like they had him, didn't it? I mean, it looked like they were going to get the call down there.
11: Yeah.
5: Ball one to Matt Wallner inside. Left-handed hitter. Struck out his first time. A base hit by Rosario. Back-to-back walks to Schobel and Cardenas. Loaded the bases with nobody out here in the top of the third. Here's the 1-0. Outside, two balls and no strikes. Wallner without a hit, but drew a walk last night, so is on base streak still alive at 10 games in a row. The pitch, swing and a miss. Tardy on that fastball was Wallner from Aguiar. Two balls and one strike.
11: The other thing about that play, even Urbaez didn't really argue.
5: No, he did not. You're right. Aguiar trying to bear down and get the final out of the inning. Looks at second, delivers to Wallner. Nice off-speed pitch there. Way out in front, Wallner swinging a miss. Two balls, two strikes. Aguiar trying to minimize the damage here. First and second, two men down. Two balls, two strikes to Wallner. And the pitch misses inside. 3-2. Aaron Sabato waits on deck, right-handed hitter. 1-0 Saints. We're in the top of the third. Bats won here last night in game one of the series, 3-2. Wallner with an exaggerated open stance as Aguiar is ready. Runner's going. Here's the pitch. And it misses low and outside for ball four. Three walks in the inning for Aguiar. Reloads the bases. Schobel over to third base and Cardenas down to second. Time is called. And out of the bats dugout pops the pitching coach Reed Cornelius to go to the mound and talk things over. Fans, remember today is a Wednesday. That means baseball bingo here at the ballpark. Great bats tradition continues here this afternoon. Baseball bingo, your chance to win a $50 Meijer gift card, free tickets to a future bats game, and every bingo card includes a coupon good for $12.50 off any oil change at any Kentuckiana Big O Tire location. Baseball bingo today. Next chance you'll have to play will be after the Independence Day holiday, the 8th of July, a Wednesday night game here against the Omaha Storm Chasers. That one starts at 6:35. So enjoy, if you're here today and listening, baseball bingo here at the park today. Batter Aaron Sabato. Bases loaded. One man in, two men out. The pitch, and Sabato taps it foul toward third, where Brian Dinkelman, the manager of the Saints, does the duties down there as well. He fielded that ground ball. Strike one. Sabato struck out his first time after going 1-for-4 last night. The pitch. He swings and fouls it back. And now Aguiar has him in the hole. No balls, two strikes. Aguiar came into this game this year at Louisville, 11 walks, 24 and a third innings. Uncharacteristically, not around the plate in this frame. He's walked three. The pitch, check, swing, appeal, got him, inning over. Through all that, not much damage done by the Saints. They get one in the top of the third. They leave them loaded. We go to the bottom of the third. Saints one, Bats nothing on Talk Radio 1080.
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5: Glad you're with us on this Wednesday afternoon from Louisville Slugger Field, along with Nick Kerr and Jim Kelch in the GE Appliances press box. 1-0 score in favor of St. Paul. Bats batting in the third. Leadoff man is P.J. Higgins, and on an 0-1 pitch, a line drive just to the left of the shortstop, Ross. He puts the leather out and makes the catch. And P.J. is retired to start the bottom of the third. Seven in a row now, set down by Aaron Rosek. Since he walked T.J. Friedel to get the bottom of the first started. Leadoff man out. Here is the shortstop, Dominic Patelli. Straight left-handed hitter. Average 231 with the bats. He takes one up and away for a ball. Ball one. Did not play in last night's game. Patelli last in the lineup on Sunday at Gwinnett. Went 0 for 3. Here's the pitch. And a strike is called. One ball and one strike. Next delivery, misses low and away, 2-1. Patelli at Chattanooga this year, 40 games at 196 with four home runs. Been up and down twice from Chattanooga to Louisville. 2-1 pitch, a strike, 2-2. Most recently assigned from the Lookouts to the Bats on the 9th of June. So he's been here just over 2 weeks. The pitch, low and away again, lefty to lefty. Three balls and two strikes. Trying to become just the second Bats base runner of the game, Dominic Patelli. Rosek delivers, and strike three called. Upper part of the zone, a little elevated pitch there by Rosek. He gets his third strikeout, and he gets the second out of the inning. A strikeout looking of Dominic Patelli. Two men down, back to the top of the order we go, and T.J. Friedel.
0: The
5: only Bats base runner. Friedel walked to get the first inning started. Another lefty-lefty matchup. First pitch to him is up and away, a ball. Ball one. Eight straight set down by the 30-year-old Southpaw Rozek. Making his 11th appearance, eighth start with this team. He made a relief appearance earlier this year against the Bats. Actually, it was a start back on the 29th of May. Allowed 5 runs, 7 hits, in 3 and a third, and an 11-7 Bats win. Here's the pitch. Breaking ball, misses up and away. And it's 3-0 to T.J. Friedel. Francisco Urbaez waits on deck. Rozek works from the stretch at all times, delivers, and that one was called a ball, challenged by St. Paul. Pitch was a strike. So the Saints still have two challenges remaining. The pitch was called a ball, just caught the upper inside part of the zone on T.J. Friedel, so it's 3 balls and 1 strike. Rozek ready again. Friedel swings, fly ball center field. Roden is there. He makes the catch, so the challenge helpful for the Saints. They get the out, and a 1-2-3 third turned in by Aaron Rozek. We go to the fourth. Saints 1, Bats nothing on Talk Radio 1080.
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5: Thank you.
21: The roads have become very dangerous these days because of so many distracted drivers. 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My number is 502-585-5522. That's 502-585-5522.
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5: Back to the mound, the right-hander Julian Aguiar. Round number 4, bats in the St. Paul Saints. St. Paul in front by a count of 1-0. Ben Ross leads it off. He's the shortstop and a swing and a miss on the first pitch, strike one. Right-handed batter chokes up on that bat. Here's the 0-1 pitch from Aguiar, and a swing and a miss on a ball down and in. No balls and 2 strikes. Ross now the number 5 hitter. Cody Morissette on deck. And Kalai Rosario, the left fielder. 5-6-7 in the Saints batting order here in the top of the fourth. Here's the 0-2. Swung on, hit in the air towards center. Backpedaling is T.J. Friedel. Off and to his left is there. He makes the catch. Ross retired. Leadoff man gone. Fourth inning. Well, the Baseball Buddies program back again this year here in 2026, allowing youth sports teams to take the field with the bats before each home game here at Louisville Slugger Field. 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Get them out here. They get down on the field prior to the game. out on the field during the national anthem, standing next to the players that play their position. Great honor for them. They enjoy it. Memory they'll never forget. The Bats Baseball Buddies program. Again, get your team signed up by going to batsbaseball.com. Aguiar to Cody Morissette. He's at two balls and no strikes. Left-handed hitter, Morissette. Here's the 2-0 pitch. Swung on, sliced in the air to left field. Hendrick to his right. Draws a beat on it. He's there. He makes the catch. Morissette retired. Two men down. And the batter will be Kalai Rosario. Triple-A debut back in the third. Singled to center field. Scored what has been so far the only run of the game. The number 27 prospect in the Twins organization, 23 years old, from Hawaii. Here's the pitch. Started to go, held up, took a strike, strike one. Drafted by the Twins back in 2020 in the fifth round. And that was all the rounds there were that year. Here's a nice off-speed breaking ball, swing and a miss, nothing in two. Due to COVID, the draft that year reduced to just five rounds. He was picked in that final round. Last year, 256 with 25 home runs at AA Wichita. 0-2 on the way. Just missed low and outside. One ball and two strikes. One nothing Saints. We're in the top of the fourth. Here's the pitch. Swing late and a miss, and down goes Rosario on strikes. And there's your third 1-2-3 inning of this game turned in by Julian Aguiar. We go to the bottom of the fourth. Still the Saints leading 1-0 over the Bats on Talk Radio 1080.
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5: Bats in the fourth inning against the left-hander Aaron Rozek. Get Francisco Urbaez, Hector Rodriguez, Michael Tolia trailing 1-0. Trying to come from behind in this one, technically. And get the first two games of this series. First pitch fouled by Urbaez. Next pitch swung on and lifted high and deep, but fouled down the left field line. Count no balls and two strikes. Urbaez, Nick, had that big home run on Saturday, his first of the year in Gwinnett, helped the bats come from behind and get the win.
11: An absolute rope out to left field.
5: The pitch, hard hit ground ball to the right of the shortstop. Backhanding it is Ross. He'll fire across the diamond in time, and Narvaez is gone short to first. Leadoff man gone. Had to take you by surprise a little bit.
11: Yeah, well, it was what you'd expect from a home run from Frankie. It was a high line drive, and it just stayed on a line the whole way out.
5: Leadoff man gone. Here is Hector Rodriguez. The pitch. And that came up on him and hit him. And Rodriguez will take first base. He went about a third of the way down the line, and now he's rubbing what looks to be his left arm area, maybe even near the elbow. The pitch rode up and on him. The pitcher, Rozek, actually wanted an appeal to third base, thinking that Rodriguez may have swung. They didn't get that. Rodriguez is on. It's only the second base runner of the game. Friedel walked to lead off the first, and now Rodriguez hit by a pitch here with one out in the fourth.
11: Try to take another look at this and see.
5: For what it's worth, fourth batter hit by Rozek this year. And it does represent the tying run with Michael Tolia, team leader in home runs with 18 at the plate. Switch hitter batting right-handed. Offers it one low and outside, doesn't get it, strike one.
11: Yeah, it looked like he started to swing, definitely held up, but that's how he got him on the left arm, his back arm as a left-handed hitter. It's because he kind of started to go, and it slid right back there and got him near the elbow, it looked like.
5: Ball high to Tolia. Quick throw to first by Cardenas. Back in time, Rodriguez. Both these teams have been known this season much, much more for their offensive prowess versus their pitching acumen. But in this series thus far, it's been dominated by pitching. Next pitch is inside to Tolia. Two balls and a strike.
11: Seems to work that way quite a bit. Sometimes. You go in thinking something and then, just the complete other way.
5: The lefty stares at first, now delivers. Tolia swings and cracks one out to right center field. That ball carrying well, and it one hops the wall at the 375 mark. Here comes the runner, Rodriguez, around third. He's on his way home. Here's the throw. They've got him at the plate. Nice relay right there from Ross, the shortstop. He fired it to the plate to give it to Cardenas. The headlong slide by Rodriguez, not quite quick enough to get in there under the tag. And the St. Paul Saints execute that 9-6-2, and they cut down Rodriguez. 8-6-2, pardon me. Roden got over there and got to that ball, got it into Ross, who fired it to Cardenas. And the Bats lose a runner at the plate. Here's Michael Chavis, Percich swinging, high fly foul down the left field line, strike one. Tolia gets the two-base hit. For Michael, his 18th double of the year. Here's the pitch. Foul ball by Chavis. No balls, two strikes. Well, they executed that very well, didn't they?
11: They did. Vince Harrison sent Hector, saw that throw go into second base. But Ross heads up, able to relay it onto the plate and get Rodriguez.
5: To Chavis, swing and a miss. Down he goes on strikes, and that relay from right center field to the shortstop to the catcher saves the lead for St. Paul here in the bottom of the fourth. Bats leave a runner. We go to the fifth. Nick Curran back with a special guest when we come back at the top of the fifth. St. Paul leading 1-0. On Talk Radio 1080.
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11: Well, we move to the fifth inning, 1-0 St. Paul, and a pop-up into short left center. Miscommunication there. Hendrick and Patelli out. Nobody could catch it. And Tanner Schobel is at second base to begin the fifth. That will be a double for Schobel. Just looked like no one could really locate that ball, and a little bloop double into short left center field. So he's at second base. Here's Noah Cardenas, who walked back in the third. Julian Aguiar back to the mound for round number five. The pitch to Cardenas rolled off the end of the bat wide of first, fielded by Chavis. Quick underhand flip to Aguiar. And Cardenas retired 3-1. First out of the inning, Schobel to third. To the top of the order, and Alan Roden, who is 0-for-2, is struck out and flied out. Well, Jim mentioned it going to break. A special guest here in the top of the fifth inning as the bats bring the infield in. Pleased to be joined by Dave Cable. Longtime fans of this franchise may remember Dave, a member of the first ever Louisville Redbirds team back in 1982 and a couple of subsequent teams after that. First pitch to Roden. Misses outside. Ball one. Dave, how are you?
10: I'm doing great, Nick. What a beautiful day to be at the ballpark here in Louisville.
11: It is. It couldn't be a more perfect day.
10: Two things surprising. It's not 900 degrees with 1,000% humidity.
11: That's right.
10: And there was a hat in the gift shop that actually fit my head. So a throwback Redbird hat, as a matter of fact.
11: That's good. You had to pick one of those up.
10: Absolutely.
11: Those are good-looking hats. The pitch is inside. 2-0. You are a Columbus native, we were talking before we started, still live there. Here's the 2-0 from Aguiar to Roden outside. 3-0. So what brings you down this way?
10: Well, we met a family here

0: watching the lady who runs the ABS. Yes. Fascinating, fascinating.
1: Yeah, it sure is.
0: And I didn't really realize, you know, when you're watching the big league games, you see them players looking around the iPads all the time in the dugout. I didn't really realize that they had access to the ABS on every pitch, and they can. It's a learning. It's delayed.
1: Yeah,
0: it's very interesting.
1: It is all very interesting. Roden walks on four pitches. Here's Gabby Gonzalez, the 0-1. Bounce past third, inside the bag, a fair ball, down into the left field corner. Schobel scores. Roden on his way to third. Hendrick trying to dig it out. Here is Roden around third. He scores. Gonzalez into second, standing with a two-run double, and it is 3-0 Saints here in the fifth. Gonzalez with his 12th double of the year. RBIs 34 and 35 for him, and that extra base hit streak continues on with two in this inning for the Saints, and they're out to a 3-0 lead. So Gonzalez at second for Matt Wallner, who has struck out and has walked so far in this game. And here's the first one to Wallner. Down and in. Did it hit him? It did. It got him on the foot. So Wallner hit by a pitch on a breaking ball that kind of got away, down and in. He heads toward first. So now two on, one out, two runs in. Here's Aaron Sabato, who struck out swinging both times up. Reed Cornelius, the Bats pitching coach, headed back to the mound to get together with Aguiar and with the catcher Higgins. So, Dave, you were drafted by the Cardinals, a second-round pick, and made your way up the Cardinals organization, made it to Louisville in 1982, and a brand-new, at that time, franchise in Louisville.
0: It was quite inexperienced for Louisville to get baseball back. Columbus was very similar in that they went a long time without baseball, and when they got it back, it was very well done, and just like this Louisville organization, and everything's been top notch since day one, and it's really nice to see.
1: You played primarily first base and right field?
0: I was pigeonholed into first base. I kind of wish maybe I would have. They put me in the outfield there at the very end of my career. They still wanted my bat in the lineup, but you kind of go from prospect to suspect to reject in this world of trying to make a living playing baseball. When I got to the reject stage, they still liked my bat, but they had some prospects that they needed to get in the lineup. So to go out to right field from first base, it seemed like everything was way far away.
1: That's right.
0: You guys make this look so effortless sitting up here. I'm just watching the ball game, and you're calling the game.
1: I've always admired
0: guys in your line of work.
1: We appreciate that. One ball and one strike on Sabato, the pitch, and that hit him on the hand. Sabato started to offer, and that ran in and got him, looked like, right on the left hand. He is down in pain to the left of the plate, and now one of the trainers for this St. Paul team out to have a look. It's either Chase Thompson or Ben Myers. Myers actually a Louisville native. And, man, that's scary stuff whenever you see somebody get hit on the hand like that. He's kind of dangling his left hand.
0: With all the body armor these guys wear in this day and age, I'm surprised anybody ever gets hurt by a thrown ball.
1: Yeah, it seems like oftentimes it doesn't hit the armor. Sabato flexing his fingers on his left hand, trying to feel it. The trainer going to continue to have him do that. They start to walk up the first baseline. The St. Paul manager in his first year, Brian Dinkelman, also coaches third. He's walking up the line with them and continuing to look at that hand. That's a fastball that rode right in on his hand and got him on that left hand or fingers. It'll load the bases. Gonzalez to third, Wallner to second. They're looking at Sabato just shy of halfway up the first base line, checking the fingers and everything there to see how it feels. Second hit batter in the inning by Aguiar. Hagen Danner, the righty, has started to throw in the bat's bullpen. Man, and it looks like Sabato is going to stay in, which is good to see. Hopefully he's all right. We're talking to Dave Cable, former Louisville Redbird here. In 1982 was part of that first team, and then I think had an injured year in

0: 83 yeah. and then 84 and 85, right?
1: 83, I missed the entire year with a back operation. It healed up great. It was never an issue again for until maybe 30 or 40 years later.
0: That's good.
1: So I missed all of 83. And then 84 and 85, both years, I made the team out of spring training and just didn't quite cut the mustard. And so both years, one was injury related, but both times I got sent back to Little Rock, and that's just the way it goes. I mean, every player that does this for a living, you know, knows that that's a real possibility, and I was very fortunate to end up being able to do this for 9 years, and then even luckier to I got on the Columbus Fire Department in 1987.
0: Oh, very nice.
1: Did 32 years of busy inner-city firefighting, EMS, so I'm the luckiest guy in the world. Two jobs, and I never really been out of the locker room. Same environment.
0: That's pretty cool, yeah, and everyone appreciates your service there. 2-0 on Ross. Bases loaded, one out. 3-0 Saints. We're in the top of the fifth. Two runs have scored in the inning. Here's the 2-0. Ross takes a strike on the outside corner. 2-1. What are some of your memories from playing at Cardinal Stadium?
2: It hadn't had
0: baseball for a little bit when you guys moved in there in 82.
1: The next year when they drew a million fans,
0: right.
1: that was impressive. I think
0: there's a line drive caught by the third baseman Urbaez, able to get back to the bag is Gonzalez. So kind of a bunny hop catch for Urbaez for a big second out of the inning. And now loaded with two outs for Cody Morissette, who has flied to left both times up.
1: You know, you just meet some great people in this game.
0: Yeah.
1: Andy Van Slyke, Terry Pendleton. There's just been a long line of good people, along with being great ball players, and that's a very satisfying part of the baseball journey, the nice people that you meet on and off the field.
0: Yeah.
1: So.
0: First pitch strike to Morrison. You played on the AstroTurf there. I know that. That's always a memory for people.
1: If that's what you wanted to call it.
0: That's right.
1: I think it was asphalt painted green is what it felt like. But, you know.
0: Here's a chop to first. Waiting on it, Chavis. Fields it chest high. Underhand flip to Aguiar to end the inning. Dave, can you stick around for one more half?
1: Absolutely.
0: All right, we'll do that. Two runs in for the Saints. They leave them loaded. We move to the bottom of the fifth. 3-0 St. Paul on Talk Radio 1080.
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0: Bottom of the fifth, 3-0. The Saints lead the bats. Ivan Johnson leads off the inning for Louisville. Strike one from Aaron Rozek, who's back out there for his fifth inning. Johnson lined to center in the second. Swings at the 0-1 pitch. A ground ball wide to third. Fielded by Schoble. Throws the first in time. Johnson retired 5-3 for the first out. One gone for Austin Hendrick, who struck out swinging in the second. We're talking to former Louisville Redbirds first baseman Dave Cable. Played on the first Redbirds team in Louisville back in 1982, and then a couple of other years after that as well. But you were sharing memories of playing on the alleged AstroTurf, but perhaps the concrete painted green. First one, a Hendrick chop foul back right of the plate, strike one. But
1: yeah, in those days, it was so rare to get a chance to play on anything other than grass that you just automatically thought AstroTurf was the greatest stuff, you know, since sliced bread.
0: Sure.
1: But even in 1982, that facility was proof that all AstroTurf is not good AstroTurf.
0: That's right.
1: And somebody mentioned earlier, it reminded me about the Zamboni.
0: Yeah, Jim mentioned
1: that. I totally forgot about that. That seems barbaric by today's standards.
0: 1-1, slow roller wide of first. Barehanded by the first baseman, Gonzalez. Flips it on to Rosa, covering. Heck of a barehand pick by Gonzalez. Was going to be his only chance to get Hendrick able to make the play. 3-1 for the second out of the inning, and here's P.J. Higgins, who lined sharply to short in the third. Yeah, they didn't have the drainage system in yet,
1: right,
0: so I had to use
1: the
0: Zamboni to push all the water off. Very unique setup.
1: It was nice before the game. I got a chance to chit-chat just for a second with Pat Kelly, and when I knew I was going to come to this game with Ed Peek, the official scorer.
0: That's right.
1: I looked at the miles that he's traveled in a bus in his minor league career. I'm thinking, goodness gracious, if you look year after year after year, it sounds like not a big deal, but when you're spending 10, 12, 14 hours on a bus routinely, that grinds on you. And for him to be able to persevere through all that, Southern League, Eastern League, Texas League, that's what they call paying your dues. I just wish that in Pat's case, that he would have got a little more big league time out of it. But he seems to be very happy and doing what he loves. And I'm surprised he's in his 70s.
0: He still loves
1: something.
0: Yeah, it is. You're right. All the stuff he's seen, all the places, all the miles, it is truly remarkable.
1: Yep.
0: Higgins grounded one through the left side into left field. Pat second into the day. He's at first with two outs. The 1-1 pitch to Dominic Patelli misses outside. 2-1. Patelli struck out looking in the third. And, you guys came in 82, a league that, here's the 2-1 pitch, low and outside, 3-1. What were there, 8-10 teams in it maybe, like that?
1: I'm not even 100% sure. It was in the days of the International League, American Association, Pacific Coast League.
0: Three leagues.
1: So,
0: I don't think there was, I know later there was the Alliance, and there was some interleague play between the Association and the IL, but I don't know that there was back then. The 3-1 pitch is in for a strike, and the count full on Patelli.
1: I've got to think that the minor leaguers these days, just the system in general, is so much better than it was, say, in the 80s.
0: Yes.
1: Literally, in the 70s and 80s, we just got dropped off in my case, it was Johnson City, Tennessee, or Gastonia, North Carolina, and you had to find your own housing, get your own furniture, the utilities turned on, this and that. And
0: good luck to you.
1: Yeah, it was a struggle. And a lot of us, in my case, from the vast majority of the time, I had a wife and two kids that was dragging around with me the whole time. And so for these guys now, it's much more structured. I know they have every Monday off.
0: Yeah.
1: And, it's just a lot better. In general, facilities are better, treatment's better. Money's better, everything's better, and that's the way it should be, and I'm happy for the guys.
0: A lot of positives. So. Strike three looking on Patelli, challenged it, lost the challenge, inning over. Dave, thanks so much for spending some time with us.
1: Very nice.
0: Enjoy the rest of
1: your day. All right, thank you, sir. I really enjoyed this. Thank you.
0: Dave Cable, former Louisville Redbird. We head to the 6-3-0 Saints on Talk Radio 1080.
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0: Sixth inning, 3-0. The Saints lead the bats. New Louisville pitcher, the right-hander, Hagen Danner, the 27-year-old from Huntington Beach, California. 0-2 on Kalai Rosario. The pitch bounces in, 1-2. Rosario, 1-for-2, has singled and scored in his AAA debut. Julian Aguiar, 5 innings, 3 hits, 3 runs earned. 4 walks, 6 strikeouts, couple of hit batters, 80 pitches, 47 for strikes, and now Danner takes over. The 1-2 to Rosario. It's inside, 2-2. Danner making his 25th appearance of the year, 1-1 and 8.06 ERA. 25 and two-thirds innings, 37 hits, his walk 23, has struck out 28. 2-2, swing and a miss. Rosario gone on strikes. First out of the inning. 7th strikeout of the day for Bats pitching. One gone for Tanner Schobel. Has walked, has doubled, has scored a run. Danner last pitched Sunday in Gwinnett. An inning and a third. 2 hits, an unearned run with a strikeout. Righty against righty as Schobel digs in. First pitch misses outside, ball one. We'll check some scores around the IL and the big leagues. The 1-0, low, 2 balls and no strikes. Wednesday, a popular day for day games, and there's a couple others either going on or about to start. Bottom of the third in Jacksonville, the 2-0, up and in, 3-0. The Jumbo Shrimp leading the first half champ Memphis Redbirds 6-0. They're headed to the bottom of the first in Des Moines. The Buffalo Bisons a 2-0 lead over the Iowa Cubs, and they're just about to get underway here in about 7 minutes in Indianapolis, the Indians and the Scranton Wilkes-Barre Rail Riders. Everything else is tonight. 3-0 to Schobel. In for a strike, it's 3-1. 6:45 in Worcester, the Red Sox and the Toledo Mudheads. Same time in Allentown, Lehigh Valley, and Syracuse. 7:04 in Charlotte, the Knights and the Rochester Red Wings. 7:35 in Nashville, the Sounds and the Gwinnett Stripers. 3-1, strike on the outside edge. Schobel started to first, but the pitch called a strike and the count full. 8:05 tonight in Omaha, the Storm Chasers host the Columbus Clippers. And a doubleheader in Norfolk, the Tides and the Durham Bulls. It starts at 6:05. The payoff. Fouled back to the netting. Schobel hangs in at 3 balls and 2 strikes. Big leagues. Reds finish the series against the Brewers tonight. A 7-10 first pitch in Cincinnati. Shane Trohan for the Brewers. Rhett Lauder for the Reds. Couple of games in progress in the big leagues. 3-2. Swing and a miss. Schobel gone on strikes. Back-to-back strikeouts to start the inning for Danner. And the two-out batter is Noah Cardenas. Has walked and has grounded out. Headed to the bottom of the fifth in Miami, the Marlins and Rangers tied at 1. They're in the top of the second in New York, the Mets and the Cubs no score. And they're in a delay due to rain in Chicago. They were supposed to start at 2:10, the White Sox and the Guardians, but they're going to start in a delay. 3:10 in Colorado, Rockies, Red Sox. 4:07 in Anaheim, Angels, Orioles. First one of Cardenas fouled off to the first base side onto the roof. Strike one. Righty against righty. 6:40 in Pittsburgh tonight, Pirates, Mariners. Same time in Tampa, Rays, Royals. Same time in Detroit, Tigers, Yankees. 6:45 in D.C., the Nationals and the Phillies. 7:07 in Toronto, Blue Jays, Astros. 7:40 in Minneapolis, the parent club of the Saints, the Twins host the Dodgers. Pitch just low to Cardenas. One ball and one strike. 7:45 in St. Louis, Cardinals and the Diamondbacks. 8:40 in San Diego, Padres and Braves. 9:45 in San Francisco, the Giants and the A's. And it's 7:10 in New York, game two of that doubleheader, Mets and the Cubs. Swing and a foul ball. Coming back this way, Higgins mask off, but it lands four or five rows into the seats behind the plate and kicks on back. Nice play made by somebody just out of our view based on the reaction on the carom. 1-2 on Cardenas. That's everything around the IL and the big leagues on this Wednesday. Bats trail the St. Paul Saints 3-0. We're in the top of the sixth. Two outs, nobody on, second game of this series. Alongside Jim Kelch, I'm Nick Curran in the GE Appliances Press Box. Carl Blanton back in the studio today. 1-2. High. 2-2 on Cardenas. Saints trying to even the series at a game apiece today. The Bats trying to make it a 2-0 start in the second half. They've never done that. 2-2 pitch. Low and the count full. Since the league went to the two-half format in 2023, each of the first 3 years, they did not start 2-0 in the second half. The best they've done is 1-0. And remember, the Bats started the season 4-0. They've gotten off to good starts this year in halves. Payoff to Cardenas. Swing and a miss. Chase one down low. In the dirt, Higgins picks it up, throws to first, and Danner strikes out the side. In the sixth, we head to the bottom of the sixth. 3-0 Saints on Talk Radio 1080.
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4: 3-0 St. Paul to the bottom of the sixth. First pitch to TJ Friedel, hit in the air into short left. In comes the left fielder Rosario to make the catch. One pitch, one out. Friedel now 0 for 2 with a walk. And here's Francisco Urbaez. He's 0 for 2, a foul out and a ground out. Aaron Rozek back to the mound for his sixth inning of work. He's only allowed two hits today. He's only thrown 64 pitches and out deep into the sixth. First one to Urbaez, drops low, ball one. Bat staff and press box workers enjoyed breakfast today from Big Bad Breakfast. 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Bouncing ball foul, first base side, 1-1. Great stuff as usual, thanks to Lara and all our friends at Big Bad Breakfast. The biscuit sandwiches, the biscuits, the casserole, waffles, chicken. Great stuff as usual here in the press box. There's a swing and a miss by Urbaez, and it's 1-2.
5: I will tell you this, the casseroles are good even when they're not hot.
4: Right.
5: You get them lukewarm or even cold, they're still very tasty.
4: That's right. You can come in a little bit late and still get you one of those.
5: That's exactly right. Get you some.
4: Here's the 1-2. Breaking ball low and outside, 2-2. We do have some emails to get to. Kentucky Wild Inbox, batsradio@batsbaseball.com. Allen, 2-2. Urbaez fouls it back toward the roof, straight behind the plate. Count holds 2-2. Lance, last row up here. Allen said he scored the squirrel taking second and third due to defensive indifference last night, but recorded out of the base path when he turned to left rather than following Vince Harrison, who was waving him home, the Bats' third base coach. 2-2 pitch, outside, full count.
5: He was doing his best. This is an old guy reference. His best Jimmy Pearsall right there.
4: His best Jimmy Pearsall.
5: Harry Carey's old White Sox broadcast partner.
4: Payoff pitch. Breaking ball outside, and Urbaez works the walk. Just the second walk allowed by Rozek in the game. One on, one out for Hector Rodriguez. As grounded out, was hit by a pitch his last time in the fourth. Yeah, it was very entertaining with the squirrel on the field last night. Todd Schaefer and his grounds crew showing their multitude of talents, ushering that thing off the field. First one to Rodriguez, chop foul, first base side, strike one. Our friend Andrew checking in as well. He's listening during the workday at the CMU bio station there in Mount Pleasant, wearing the first ever Bats hat he got as a little kid at his first Thunder over Louisville in the early 2010s. Pitches outside to Rodriguez, 1-1. Sent a picture of the hat. It's a good-looking one.
5: Which one is it?
4: It's a khaki one, all black on the front. I don't think, I don't know. 1-1. Just rolled to the mound, fielded by Rozek. Fires the second one. The shortstop to first in time. That's a 1-6-3 double play. Rozek to Ross to Gonzalez to end the inning. A walk, nobody left. We go to the seventh and back to Jim Couch. 3-0 St. Paul on Sports Talk. 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
13: We get started in the top of the seventh inning. 3-0 in favor of St. Paul. Leading it off for the Saints is Alan Roden. First pitch swinging on the delivery of Hagen Danner is shot towards center field. It stays up, and T.J. there to make the catch. So four faced, four retired by Danner as he works in his second inning in this game here in the seventh inning. Batter is Gabby Gonzalez, the first baseman. He had the big two-run double to left field in the fifth. It gave the Saints a little separation in this game. They lead it 3-0. Right-handed batter. And Danner misses outside for ball one. Matt Wallner waits on deck. Here's the 1-0. Gonzalez hits it hard and off the base. It skipped off the top of the third base bag. Down into the corner it goes. Hendrick to dig it out. Into second with his second consecutive double is Gabby Gonzalez, and the Saints are in position to add to their 3-0 lead here in the seventh inning. Second double of the game by Gonzalez, and for Gabby, his 13th of the year. St. Paul came into this series tied for first with Gwinnett for the most doubles in the International League at 145. They have three of them today. They had one last night, so 149 two-base hits on the season for St. Paul. Here's Matt Wallner, left-handed batter. First pitch swinging, and he fouls it straight back for a strike. Strike one. Wallner's been on twice, although not via a hit. He walked in the third. He's hit by a pitch in the fifth. His on-base streak has continued. He's now reached in 11 consecutive games. Here's the pitch. Fastball off the plate, a ball. One ball and one strike. Three nothing St. Paul, inning number seven. The pitch. Low and inside, two balls and one strike.

0: Check of the runner at second. Gonzalez to the plate. Wallner swings and misses. Over that breaking ball, it's two balls and two strikes. Third game of this series tomorrow night is a night game, a 6:35 start here at the ballpark against this St. Paul club. Jose Franco scheduled to be the starter for the bats against the right-hander Ty Langenberg for St. Paul. 6:05 with our coverage back over on Sports Talk 790 tomorrow night. Here's the pitch to Wallner, and a foul ball back to the screen. 7:15 game on Friday night, and then the early start, special start time Saturday of 5:05 due to the Bronson Arroyo Band concert after the game. 2-2 pitch. Strike three called over the inside corner. Challenged by Wallner, kind of a half-hearted challenge there. He challenged it. The pitch is a strike, so the Saints lose that challenge here in the top of the seventh. Wallner out for the second time on strikes in the game, one swinging, one looking. Fourth strikeout for Danner, 10th of the game by the bats. Aaron Sabato was hit by that pitch on his, looked like his left arm. His last time up will be lifted, and Orlando Arcia going to pinch hit for him and take over the DH spot. Arcia pinch hits here in the seventh inning for Aaron Sabato. Arcia started the game, played second base last night. Right-handed hitter. First pitch misses high, ball one. Arcia was 0 for 4 in the game last night, coming off of a two-home run game on Sunday against Omaha. Here's the pitch. Foul ball back. One ball, one strike. Arcia had a 19-game on-base streak snapped on Saturday when he went 0 for 5 against Omaha, and then had the two-home run, four RBI game on Sunday in that 11-inning, high-scoring 15-12 Saints loss to the Saints, Omaha team, Rail Riders. He pinch hits for Sabato. 2-1 delivery. Up and away, ball three. Three balls and one strike. Arcia in 43 games with this club, hitting 300, 10 home runs, 31 runs batted in. Gonzalez leads away at second. Pitch to Arcia. And it misses inside for ball four, so the pinch hitter draws the walk. Fifth walk given to the Saints in this game. He joins Gonzalez on the bases. It's two on with two out for Ben Ross. Ross in this game is 0 for 3. And the series 1 out of 7. Right-handed hitter. Here's the pitch. Swing and a miss. Strike one. Luis May, right-hander, up and throwing in the bats bullpen. Ross, the number 30 prospect in the top 30 for the Saints. 0-1 pitch, a strike on the outside corner. He's at one, no balls and two strikes. Cody Morissette waits on deck. 3-0 Saints in the seventh. Bats have been stymied offensively by the lefty Aaron Rozek today. The pitch, tap foul toward third.
1: And by the way, nobody loosening in the Saints bullpen, so it looks like we'll see Rozek back out there for the seventh.
0: That'll be his longest outing of the year. He's equaled it with six. Danner from the high hole delivers. And that one misses low, and that's been challenged by P.J. Higgins. On the 0-2 pitch, a challenge by the bats. And it is a strike. And so P.J. Higgins continues his good job of challenging pitches. He gets the strike of Ross. That ends the seventh for St. Paul. They leave a pair. They've stranded eight. Stretch time on this Wednesday afternoon. The Saints lead 3-0 over the Bats on Talk Radio 1080.
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0: Back to work, the left-hander Aaron Rozek. He gets Michael Tolia, the switch-hitting DH in this game, to lead it off for the Bats. He fouls a 1-0 pitch away. It's at one ball and one strike. Rozek trying to equal, if he can get through this inning, his career best of seven. He's gone 6-1 other time in this 2026 season. That was at Toledo a couple of starts ago. And here he is on the mound to begin the bottom of the seventh against the Bats. Is it two balls and one strike to Tolia? The pitch, swing and a miss. It's 2-2. Now the Saints do have action in their bullpen. Right-hander up and throwing, Alejandro Hidalgo. Here's the pitch to Tolia, swing and a ball ripped down the left field line, but it hooks foul. The count 2-2. Lest you think we've forgotten, we do have a Bats tip of the cap on this Wednesday afternoon here in the bottom of the seventh inning. An old friend stops by today here in the booth. We'll get to that here in a second. 2-2 pitch. Down and in, ball three. A guy that worked here at the ballpark, manning the clubhouse on the home side for many a year. He's got promoted a couple of years ago out to Arizona, running clubhouses out there in Goodyear, Arizona. Nick, who are we tipping to today?
1: Well, it would be T.J. Leonard.
0: Foul ball back by Tolia.
1: He was the Bats' home clubhouse manager 2022 through 2024. It's in his second season as the Arizona minor league clubhouse coordinator for the Reds, working out there at the complex, as you said. Traveling.
0: Foul ball again by Michael Tolia.
1: Traveling around to visit some of the affiliates. A one-day jaunt here to Louisville. We'll be out of here tomorrow morning, but great to see TJ. We might have mentioned this last year, or earlier in the year. He was for 2025 last year.
0: Fly ball down the right field side by Tolia, chased by the right fielder. That ball will clear the wall, a home run. Wallner went back to the wall, looked up. Nothing he could do about it. It clears the yellow line right in the front row of the Humana Cabana And the bats are on the board here in the bottom of the seventh as Michael Tolia gets his 19th home run of the year. And it's now a 3-1 game in favor of St. Paul.
1: Jim, that's Tolia's third home run off of Rozek this year. He homered off of him twice when he started here on May 29th against the Bats. He gets him again here today.
0: He has a double and a homer against Rozek today in this game. And more importantly, gets the Bats on the board. You were saying about T.J. Leonard.
1: T.J. was the third annual recipient of the Reds Player Development Person of the Year Award last year.
0: Michael Chavis takes a strike. He's in the hole quickly, nothing in two.
1: A much-deserved award. An individual who consistently embodies the Reds' core values of authentic, connected, and relentless. And, well, just for all the hard work he does out there, much-deserved.
0: Way outside. Remember 2 years ago, speaking of relentless, he came on the air with you, and he wowed everybody down there in the clubhouse with his interview.
1: Relentless was a word for that, I'd say. That's right.
0: 1-2 pitch inside, 2-2.
1: But great to see TJ. Always great when he stops by. He was in a time or two last year, and in. Hopefully we'll get to see him for a more prolonged period of time, maybe at some point later in the year. But great to see him, and glad he stopped up here before leaving town.
0: Here's the 2-2. Up and in, ball three. Always love to see guys going upward.
1: That's right.
0: Improving their career situation. That's exactly what happened to T.J. Leonard. So to the former Bats clubhouse manager, now out in Goodyear working for the Reds out there, we say
1: cheers
0: to T.J. Leonard. Just up here in the booth, stopped in to say hello. The pitch. As a swing and a drive to left field by Michael Chavis. That ball gone. Home run just over the wall in left field. Bounced onto the seats, back onto the field. Signaled home run by the crew chief, Jonathan Parr, the third base umpire. The Bats go back to back here in the seventh, and they're back within a run at 3-2 as Michael Chavis hits number 13. Time is called. Here comes Brian Dinkelman, the manager of the St. Paul Saints. He will go to the mound, and the Saints will make a pitching change here in the bottom of the seventh inning. 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Pitching change here in the bottom of the seventh inning. We'll come back with more baseball in a moment on Talk Radio 1080.
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0: The Bats come alive here in the bottom of the seventh inning. Second time this year, Michael Tolia and Michael Chavis have gone back-to-back. Fifth time the Bats have gone back-to-back this season. Actually, sixth if you count the back-to-back-to-backers. The Bats right back in this game now, trailing by one at 3-2. New pitcher on for St. Paul is a right-hander, Alejandro Hidalgo. He gets Ivan Johnson. High fly ball towards shallow center. Drifting out is the shortstop, Ross. He stays with it. Makes the catch right in front of Roden, the center fielder. That's the kind of ball that Patelli had that trouble on in the double back in the two-run fifth inning. Sun could be awfully hard to deal with on a day like today. Ross hung with it, made the catch. Johnson retired. First out here in the bottom of the seventh. The batter is Austin Hendrick. Here's the pitch. In there for a strike. First this for T.J. Leonard. And our tip of the cap today, our cheers brought to you by Thornbush Blackberry Whiskey. 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Swing and a miss by Hendrick. Another can two. And you can enjoy that same drink for just $6 every Saturday home game. 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A doll go to the left-hander Hendrick. Here it comes. Ball low, one and two. Rozek, final line, six innings plus. Four hits, two runs. The back-to-back home runs by Tolia and Chavis. Walk two, fan five, hit a batter. Gave up the two long balls. Can win, cannot lose. Here's the pitch. Hendrick inside outs, went down the left field line, will slice into the seats, and out of play it goes. Count stays, a ball and two strikes. 89 pitches thrown for the lefty Aaron Rozek. And now into the bullpen for the Saints and Alejandro Hidalgo. 11th appearance of the year with the St. Paul club for Hidalgo. The pitch. Hendrick tips it foul to stay alive. One win, one loss. 7.71 ERA. He's allowed 14 runs and 16 in the third innings. Nine walks, 20 strikeouts for Hidalgo with St. Paul. He sets and delivers. Hendrick swings and misses on a breaking ball down and in. He strikes out for the second time today. Second out of the inning. T.J. Higgins will bat with two in. Nobody on. Two men out here in the bottom of the seventh. That's down by a run at 3-2. Here's the pitch. Higgins takes a strike. He had a base hit his last time. It was the second hit of the game for the Bats. He's 1-for-2. He lined out his first time, so he's hit the ball hard twice so far in this game. Hidalgo delivers. Ball high, one ball, one strike. Hidalgo started the year at AA Wichita, went 1-1 there in 12 games with a 6-10 earned run average. He's been here now at AAA for almost a month. The pitch. Started to go. Held up, did P.J. Higgins. They appealed to first, that's denied. And it's two balls and one strike. No big league time for Hidalgo, the 23-year-old out of Venezuela. Here's the pitch. Higgins swings, shoots one out to left center field. That will get down for a base hit. His second hit of this game, and he represents here in the bottom of the seventh the tying run in this 3-2 game, St. Paul, as he singles into left center field. Higgins is two out of three. Batter now is Dominic Patelli. One in the third, two in the fifth for St. Paul. A 3-0 lead after four and a half, but now a couple of solo home runs back-to-back in the seventh and a base hit, giving the Bats a real chance here in the home seventh inning. Patelli, a left-handed batter, has twice been called out on strikes in this game. First pitch to him here from Hidalgo in there for strike one. Next pitch, swing and a miss. No balls and two strikes. Tolia number 19, Chavis number 13. Back to back for the second time this year for those two, the Michaels. The 0-2. Low, one ball, two strikes. Dolley and Chavis in that order went back-to-back on the 12th of May here against Indianapolis. It's the fifth time that Tolia has been involved in a back-to-backer this year for the Bats. How about that? Here's a chopper toward first by Patelli, handled by Gonzalez. He'll step on the bag, Patelli out, and the inning is over. That's the bad news. The good news is the Bats back in this game. They get a pair of home runs, and we go to the eighth with the score, St. Paul 3 and the Bats 2 on Talk Radio 1080.
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0: Eighth inning baseball now on this Wednesday afternoon from Louisville Slugger Field. New pitcher on for the Bats is the right-hander Luis May. He follows Hagen Danner's two innings of no-run, one-hit, five-strikeout baseball. And now May gets Cody Morissette to lead things off here in the eighth, with the Bats down by just a run at 3-2. Morissette 0-3 in this game. 0-6 with a walk in the series. Left-handed hitter. May rocks and fires, and he misses low. Two balls and one strike. May up and down twice with the Reds this year. Most recently called up to Cincinnati on the 2nd of June. Optioned back down to this club on the 7th. For the Bats, 21st appearance, no record. ERA 5.49. The pitch. He blows that one by. Morissette, a late cut. 3-2. Right-hander Taylor Rashi up and throwing in the St. Paul bullpen. Alejandro Hidalgo came on, retired three of the four batters he faced after relieving Rozek, after he gave up the two home runs in the seventh inning. 3-2 pitch. Up and away, ball four. Morissette works the walk from May, and that's the way the eighth inning gets started. The batter will be Kalai Rosario. Well, the Kentucky Office of Highway Safety reminds you that a seatbelt is your best defense against injury and death if involved in a crash. Remember, please buckle up as you head home a little bit later on today. First pitch to Rosario, a strike, strike one. Saints 3, Bats 2, top of the eighth. Rosario 1-3 with a pair of strikeouts. May delivers low. One ball, one strike. They work twice in the Gwinnett series. Two innings total, no runs, two hits. Here's the pitch. Low and outside, 2-1. Last work for the Reds on the 5th of June at St. Louis. One third of an inning, two runs, three walks, and a home run. Here's a slow chopper toward third, charging that ball. Urbaez gets it, fires, not in time at first base. Tough play right there. Urbaez did all he could. Came in, charged it, fielded it, fired to first. Chavis stretched for it, but Rosario legs it out, and it's an infield single for Kalai Rosario, his second hit, and this is first ever Triple A game. Morissette down to second base. Two on with nobody out. Felt like maybe the momentum had swung in this game on the back-to-back home runs in the bottom of the seventh. Trying to keep it that way here, hang a zero in the top of the eighth. Batter is Tanner Schobel. He fouls one first base side into the seats it goes. Strike one. He's 1-for-2 with a walk in the game. He doubled scored back in the fifth. Schobel has now reached base in 19 of his last 20 games with that walk in the third. Double in the fifth means he has a hit in 6 of his last 7 games. Came into the game hitting 247 overall. May checks, delivers. Schobel swings, hits one to the right side. It's going to get into right field for a base hit. Here comes Morissette to the plate. Here comes a throw. It's cut off by the first baseman, Chavis. The Saints get one back here in the top of the eighth on an RBI single into right by Schobel, and it's now 4-2 in favor of St. Paul. May jam Schobel on that pitch. Schobel fought it off and got enough on it to get it through the right side of the infield for a run-producing base hit. RBI number 15 for Schobel on the year. Rosario was able to hustle over to third. Morissette scored. Throw was, I mentioned, cut off. And here's Cardenas showing bunt, pulling back, taking a strike. Strike one. Four-two St. Paul here in the top of the eighth.

0: That's got two back in the bottom of the seventh on the back-to-back home runs. I've given one up here in the top of the eighth. May to the plate. Cardenas swinging here. Fouls it first base side. Over is Chavis and into the seats it goes. Still some of the youngsters, the groups out here today.
1: Yeah.
0: Very good crowd on a Tuesday night last night. Good gathering on a Wednesday afternoon here today. And a big weekend upcoming that really kind of starts tomorrow night for the Bats. A lot of good things happening out here at Louisville Slugger Field. 1-2 pitch. Low and outside. 2-2. I'll be here. Nick will be here. We hope to see you out here as well. A lot of green seats to fill. Come on out. The pitch. Broken bat, it sounded like. Ground ball toward first. Foul. Indeed, a broken piece of wood for Cardenas. So back to the dugout he will go for this one. Reminder, this copyrighted broadcast presented by authority of the Louisville Bats and Major League Baseball and is intended solely for the private non-commercial use of our audience. Any publication, reproduction, retransmission, or other use of the descriptions or accounts of this game without the express written consent of the Bats and Major League Baseball is prohibited. 4-2 St. Paul, top of the eighth. Rosario at third, Schoble at first, nobody out. 2-2 pitch. Foul off the, may have gone off the knob of the bat right there. Cardenas started to go, held up. I don't know, did you think that went off the knob?
1: He did.
0: Funny looking foul.
1: He didn't react like it hit him in the hand.
0: Right,
1: so it
0: right.
1: Must have.
0: There's another 2-2. Up and in, ball three. Fourth batter of the inning for the Saints. They produce one and have runners at the corners. Three balls and two strikes. Made a Cardenas with a runner from first going. The pitch, a strike three called. No throw down to second. That'll be a stolen base for Schoble, his seventh of the year. It almost looked like Higgins possibly lost a grip on that ball as he got ready to throw. So it's a strikeout of Cardenas, the first out of the inning.
1: Well,
0: and a stolen base of Schoble for second of Schoble.
1: I think Higgins was bluffing to throw. The runner, Schoble, was trying to get him to throw, slowed to a walk as he went into second base.
0: Back to the top of the order, and the left-hander, Alan Roden, infield now in for the Bats. Bases, runners at second and third, and one out. First pitch, a ball. Next pitch, a ball off the plate. Two balls and no strikes. Schoble credited with his seventh steal. He's at second. Rosario at third. One out. Roden in the game 0 for 3 with a walk. And he scored a run on a double by Gonzalez back in the fifth. Here's the 2-0. Swinging and missing is Roden. 2-1. Happy birthday, by the way, today to Luis May, celebrating number 25, the pitch. Ball up and away. Three balls and a strike. Here's a 3-1. Right in there, strike called, 3-2. You can bet he'll be celebrating with a nothing bunt cake.
1: Oh, yeah.
0: Three-two on the way. Roden swings and misses, and down he goes on strikes. May came back from 3-1, is able to get Roden to swing and miss at that 3-2 delivery. That's 13 strikeouts for Bats pitching in this game, and now from first and third with nobody out to second and third with two men out. And here's Gabby Gonzalez, who has doubled twice in this game. Trying to keep it a two-run game at 4-2 is Luis May. Here's the pitch to Gonzalez. Big cut and a foul ball back and a strike. Strike one. Two-run double in the fifth for Gonzalez. 35 runs batted in for

0: him on the year. He doubled again in the seventh, but was stranded. Big chance for him here in the eighth. The pitch. Fastball, strike call on the outside corner. And it's nothing and two. Matt Wallner, left-handed hitter, waits on deck. May at the belt. To the plate. Low and outside. One ball, two strikes. Bats have action in their bullpen. Trevor Kunsel is throwing. 1-2 pitch. Swing and a miss. Down goes Gonzalez on strikes. And May does a good job of getting into and then out of trouble, allowing just the one run here in the top of the eighth inning. Bats come calling in the bottom of the eighth. The score now, Saints 4, Bats 2 on Talk Radio 1080.
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0: Bats against a new pitcher here in the bottom of the eighth inning. A right-hander, Taylor Rashi, R-A-S-H-I, acquired in a trade from the Arizona Diamondbacks on the 8th of June, appearing against the Bats for the first time this year. T.J. Friedl leads things off. Quickly in the hole, no balls and two strikes. Friedl, then Urbaez, then Rodriguez against the righty Rashi. The pitch. Fastball high, 1-2. Rashi, 30 years old, 6'4", 220, out of Torrance, California. Pitched collegially at Cal Irvine. Drafted by the Giants back in 2019. Here's a swing and a foul right at the plate by Friedl to keep him alive. Rashi has time in the big leagues this year with Arizona. 3 games, covering 3 2/3 innings, and a 9-plus ERA. Here's the pitch. Tip foul. Friedl's still alive. At Triple-A Reno in the Arizona organization. 17 games this year out in the PCL. A 1.03 earned run average. And with St. Paul, this is appearance number 5. 1-0 with a 4.91. One-two pitch to Friedl. He gets under it, pops it up, foul ball. Looking at that one is Cardenas, but it's out of play. Now it remains 1-2. Friedl talked about Terry Francona's edict to him. Try to get on base 2 times a game. He's been on once today. walk back in the first. 1-2 pitch. Swing and a miss. Down goes Friedel on strikes. Leadoff man gone here in the eighth inning for the Bats. To the plate, Francisco Urbaez. Urbaez 0 for 2 with a walk. Starting pitchers right now are the pitchers of record in this game. To Urbaez. Strike on the outside corner. Strike one. Aaron Rozek of St. Paul, 6 innings plus, 2 runs, 4 hits, 2 walks, 5 strikeouts. On the winning side of things, bat starter Julian Aguiar, 5 innings, 3 runs, 3 hits, 4 walks, 6 strikeouts. Pitcher of record right now on the losing side for the Bats, if things stay the way they are. Here's the pitch at 1-1. Up and away, ball two. 2 balls and a strike. Hagen Danner, 2 innings of no run, 1 hit baseball. Luis May, 1 inning, a run in the 8th. Kunsel still throwing and ready to go in the 9th inning for the Bats in the bullpen. Pitch to Urbaez outside, 3-1. Bats trying to get a runner on to bring the tying run to the plate. 3-1 pitch. Foul ball back, 3-2. Taylor Rashi ready. And a 3-2 pitch. Ball hit in the air toward left center field. Here comes Roden, the center fielder, on the run. And just a looked like the two of them, Rosario, the left fielder, Roden, the center fielder, were going to collide. But at the last moment, Rosario kind of cut behind Roden, the center fielder. Looked much worse than it turned out to be.
2: Yeah, I was bracing for a collision up here. That looked scary for a second, but luckily...
0: They knew what they were doing.
2: They did, exactly.
0: And there are two men out. Roden, the center fielder, caught the ball. There's Hector Rodriguez. Left-handed batter. First pitch. Misses high. Ball one. Rodriguez been on once today. Was hit by a pitch back in the 4th. And he was cut down at the plate on a perfect relay by St. Paul. To thwart the Bats scoring in the 4th inning to tie the game. 1 ball, 1 strike now to Rodriguez. Hit into a double play his last time. The pitch. He swings and belts one to right field, and the Bats are back within a run. That one onto the roof of the Humana Cabana. Roof number 2 out there in right field. Home run for Rodriguez, his 18th of the season. And the Bats have used 3 solo home runs in this game to keep them in this contest. It's now St. Paul 4 and the Bats 3 on number 18 for Hector Rodriguez.
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0: Here's Michael Tolia. He hit the first of the back-to-backers in the 7th to make it a 3-1 game at the time. He turns around and bats from the left side. First pitch in there for a strike. That home run ball by Rodriguez traveled an estimated 433 feet. How far did it travel? Brought to you by Kentucky Tourism. Here's a ground ball to second, handled by Morissette. He'll throw to first in time to retire the side. We invite you to explore the beauty of Kentucky, from outdoor adventures to cultural wonders. Discover unforgettable experiences right here in the Bluegrass State. Bats get a home run ball by Rodriguez and back to within 1. We go to the 9th. Nick Curran back with the call. The score, St. Paul 4 and the Bats 3 on Talk Radio 1080.
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2: We progress to the ninth inning. 4-3, the Saints lead the Bats. New Louisville pitcher, the right-hander Trevor Kunsel, the 27-year-old from Cincinnati, delivers low ball one to Matt Wallner. Ready against left-handed batter, the 1-0 chop foul, first base side, one ball and one strike. Wallner 0 for 2, has walked, has been hit by a pitch, has struck out twice. Kunsel, the fourth Bats pitcher of the day. Luis May, an inning, two hits, a run earned, a walk, three strikeouts. The 1-1, strike on the inside edge, it's 1-2. These guys, sort of in similar circumstances. Wallner, Forest Lake, Minnesota native. Kunsel, Cincinnati native, pitching for their hometown organizations. Fun matchup here. 1-2 pitch. Swung on and fouled back onto the roof above us, and the count holds 1-2. Kunsel making his 29th appearance of the year for the Bats, 1-1 with a 4.97 ERA. 29 innings, 27 hits, 23 walks with 32 strikeouts. His first appearance of this series. The 1-2 bounce foul, first base side, count holds 1-2. Kunsel got the save in his last appearance Saturday in Gwinnett. A scoreless ninth inning, allowed a hit, walked one, and struck out one, his third save. He also got the save the night before in Game 2 of the doubleheader. The 1-2, swing and a miss. Wallner gone on strikes for the first down. That is the 15th strikeout of this game for Bats pitching. One gone. For Orlando Arcia, walked in the seventh, his first time up as he pinch hit for Aaron Sabato, who was hit by the hand on a pitch. Is it bad before? First one misses in to Arcia, ball one, righty on righty. Bat season high for strikeouts, by the way, in a game is 18. The 1-0. There's a swing and a pop-up. Short right center. Out is the second baseman, Johnson, battling the sky and the sun, able to hang with it and make the catch for out number two. But Kunsel getting saves in back-to-back games for the Bats. The first time a bat has done that this year and the first time since Luis May did it last year, getting a save in back-to-back games. It's been a relatively rare thing over the years at this level. Two outs for Ben Ross, 0 for 4 with two strikeouts. Righty against righty. First one to Ross. Swing and a miss. Strike one. You had about one time a year it happened before. Get back to 2022. Fernando Cruz did it three times that year. But usually not more than about once a year. The 0-1 bounces in, a ball and a strike. And Tunsil did it on back-to-back nights in Gwinnett. And in back-to-back games, as it were, in Gwinnett. 1-1 to Ross. Outside, two balls and a strike. Looking ahead to the bottom of the ninth. Nobody throwing in the St. Paul bullpen. It looks like Rashi will be back out there. The bats have 5, 6, and 7 in the batting order due up. The pitch misses away, and it's 3-1. Chavis, Johnson, and Hendrick. Bounce to third, charging to play it head high. Urbaez throws the first in time, and a 1-2-3 inning turned in by Trevor Kuntzel. We head to the bottom of the ninth. Saints 4, bats 3 on Talk Radio 1080.
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2: Bottom of the ninth, 4-3 St. Paul. Michael Chavis leads off the inning for the bats. He takes high, ball one. Righty against righty. Taylor Rashi back out for his second inning of work. Allowed a run on a hit in the eighth. Chavis in this game, 1-for-3. Homered his last time in the seventh. He takes outside. It's 2-0. He went back-to-back with Michael Tolia in that seventh inning. The bats gunning for their fourth walk-off win of the year. The 2-0. Chavis bounces one softly to short. Charging, it's under the glove of the shortstop, Ross, and out into short center. Racing in, Roden to pick it up and flip it in. Chavis aboard to lead off the bottom of the ninth. We'll see how that one scored. A tough charging in play for the shortstop, Ross. Certainly would have fielded it. Would have been interesting to see what would have happened at first base had he been able to get it. And it's been scored. An error charged to Ross in E6. Here's Ivan Johnson, 0-for-3. Switch hitter bats left against the righty Rashi. First pitch on the outside edge. A strike. Maybe the last chance for Johnson to try to extend his hitting streak at 9 in a row coming into the day, but does not have a hit this afternoon. The 0-1 pitch. Breaking ball, bounce foul. First base side into the far end of the Saints dugout. Nothing in two. Bat's last walk-off win was a Noelvi Marte walk-off sack fly May 13th here against Indianapolis. They're 3-3 in walk-offs. The Saints are 3-2 in walk-offs. They've been walked off twice this year. Last, May 7th, Tommy White, a walk-off double against them in Las Vegas. Bats need to walk it off today to win. Trailing by a run, bottom of the ninth. 0-2 pitch to Johnson. Up and in, leans out of the way. One ball and two strikes. Saints today got a quality start from Aaron Rozak, just their third quality start from a starting pitcher this year. The 1-2, low, 2-2. They're 2-0 when they get a quality start. Bats trying to hand them their first loss in that situation. Two-two pitch. Breaking ball, grounded right at the second baseman, Morissette. Fields bobbled it to second, throws the second one. Ross to first, not in time. A slight juggle there by Morissette. Had a little bit of trouble getting it out of the glove, and that probably prevented the double play. Chavis forced it second, 4-6. Johnson runs it first on the fielder's choice.
12: Left fielder, Austin Hendrick.
2: One on with one out for Austin Hendrick. 0-3 with a couple of strikeouts. First one, high, ball one. Righty against left-handed batter. Here's the 1-0. Long hold, here it is. Breaking ball, swung on, popped up, foul, off to our left. Made it to the upper level and kicks on back to the roof. One ball and one strike. Hendrick trying to come through in a big spot. Johnson runs well at first, down a run. We'll see if the bats will look to try anything there. Held on by Gonzalez, has a good lead. 1-1 pitch. Outside, two balls and a strike. Rashi has a very over-the-top delivery. You don't see a whole lot of that anymore, but he throws that curveball from a very over-top motion and that fastball. There's the delivery, and it swung on and tipped off the end of the bat. Foul, left of the plate, 2-2 on Hendrick. Clayton Kershaw, a recent big league guy, comes right over the top, or came right over the top, as it were. 2-2. Down low to Hendrick, and the count full. Some action getting underway in the Saints bullpen. Rashi looking for his first St. Paul save. Has one earlier this year in the Diamondbacks organization with Reno. Is the left-hander up and throwing. 3-2. Inside, ball four. Hendrick works the walk. Looks like Jake Higginbotham is up and throwing in the Saints bullpen. So the bats have the tying run in scoring position. The winning run now on base. Time called. Visit to the mound coming from Carlos Hernandez, the Saints pitching coach. Johnson at second. Hendrick at first. Two on with one out. The batter will be P.J. Higgins. He's 2-for-3 today. He's singled his last two times up. Will Banfield has come out into the on-deck circle. He, it looks like, will hit for Dominic Patelli. Meeting over. Here's Higgins. Righty against righty. Each team now with six hits in this game. Bats down a run. First one to Higgins. Just low. Ball one. You've got good speed out there with Johnson at second and Hendrick at first. If Higgins finds a gap, he could end it. The 1-0. Swung on and fouled back onto the roof behind the plate. One ball and one strike. The bats won by a run last night. St. Paul leading by a run here today. The pitch. Breaking ball just missed off the outside edge. Two balls and a strike on Higgins. Each team with one challenge remaining. The righty Rashi ready. 2-1 pitch. Low, three balls and a strike with Banfield on deck. We talked about last night, Banfield has led this Bats team in hitting with runners in scoring position. He could come up in that spot shortly. 3-1 to Higgins. Strike right at the knees and the count full. Rashi, front of the mound to get the ball back. Now back to the top to the rubber. Higgins a step out and right back in wearing the high red socks. Rashi flutters the glove as he sets the belt. Here's the payoff pitch. Nope, a step off, and he looks Johnson back to the bag at second. The righty set once again. Here's the payoff. Swung on and skied foul off the right side onto the roof, out of play. Count holds, 3 balls and 2 strikes. The video boards urging the crowd to make noise. The kids still here, happy to do that. Rashi from the belt, another 3-2. Higgins fouls it right off of the catcher's mask, Cardenas, and onto the netting, and the count holds, 3-2. We've talked about this a lot over the last few years. Higgins in this spot with 2 strikes can be very, very pesky. He's proven to be right here. About to see the 8th pitch of this at-bat. Rashi readies once again. Another 3-2 pitch. Swing and a miss. Struck him out with an elevated fastball. 2 outs in the inning. Second strikeout for Rashi, 8th of the game for Saints pitching. And here's the pinch hitter, Will Banfield, hitting for Dominic Patelli. Righty against righty. Banfield here last night was 1-for-4. Trying to come through with a base hit here to tie the game. First one to Banfield. Breaking ball low, ball one. So you've got the righty Rashi staying in to face Banfield here. TJ Friedel, the left-handed hitter on deck. If Banfield reaches and the game doesn't end, would imagine they'd go to the lefty Higginbotham to face Friedel. The 1-0, swing and a miss. Elevated fastball, 1-1 on Banfield. High drama in the bottom of the ninth. 4-3 St. Paul. The Bats with 2 on and 2 out. The 1-1 to Banfield. Breaking ball, fouls it off of his foot at the plate, and it's 1-2. The Bats down to their final strike. Banfield tucks the bat under his right arm as he steps out of the box, adjusts the batting gloves. Keeping an eye on that clock, a deep breath, and now takes time out with the clock down to 10. That resets it. Digs into the back of the box, that open stance. The righty Rashi from the belt, the 1-2. Just missed off the plate inside, a fastball, 2 balls and 2 strikes. No challenge, it didn't miss by a whole lot though. Rashi again from the belt. Here's the 2-2 to Banfield. Swung on and popped up foul into the St. Paul dugout first base side. Count holds 2-2. Nice one-handed grab in there by one of the Saints players. Banfield a step out and now quickly right back in. Another 2-2 pitch. Breaking ball, swung on and missed. Ball game over. The Saints hang on to the ninth. They even the series at a game apiece. They defeat the Bats today by the final score of 4-3. St. Paul now 3-0 on the year when getting a quality start. 4-3 Saints the final. We'll come back with all the totals in a moment. This is Bats Baseball on Talk Radio 1080.
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2: Well, the Bats come up just short today as had a chance in the bottom of the ninth, down a run, and battling back after they fell behind today. They trailed 3-0, got it to a one-run affair at 3-2. Saints got one in the top of the eighth to make it 4-2. Bats got one in the bottom of the eighth to make it 4-3. They had two on with one out in the bottom of the ninth at the Bats, but Taylor Rashi able to slam the door, and the Saints hang on for the one-run win. So St. Paul has evened the series at a game apiece. The Bats fall to 40-35 overall with the loss. They're 1-1 in the second half, and they drop to 10-6 in one-run games. Each of the first two games of this series have been decided by a run. The Saints with a win improved to 43-33 overall, back to 10 games over 500 now, 1-1 in the second half, and the Saints are 9-8 in one-run games. And the third quality start of the year by a St. Paul Saint, and they improved to 3-0 when they get a quality start from their starting pitcher. Quality start, 6 innings or more, 3 earned runs allowed or less. Final totals this afternoon: the Saints 4 runs, 6 hits with an error, and 10 men left on base. The Bats 3 runs, 6 hits with an error, and 6 men left. Winning pitcher, Saints starter Aaron Rozek. He went 6 innings plus, allowed 2 runs on 4 hits, walked 2, struck out 5, hit a batter, allowed a couple of home runs. He improves to 2-0 with a victory. The Bats starter, Julian Aguiar, takes the loss. 5 innings, 3 hits, 3 runs earned. He walked 4, struck out 6, hit a couple of batters. He drops to 1-3. Taylor Rashi with a 2-inning save for the Saints. 2 innings, a hit, a run earned, a walk, 3 strikeouts, allowed a home run. He gets his first save with St. Paul. Time of game, 2 hours, 36 minutes, 4,486. Paid to watch it on this beautiful Wednesday afternoon here at Louisville Slugger Field. Game 3 of the series shifts back tonight here tomorrow evening. Bats will look to retake the series lead. It'll be a 6:35 first pitch as the right-hander Jose Franco is set to go to the mound for the Bats. He's 1-1 with a 3.45 ERA. It will be the right-hander Ty Langenberg on the mound for the Saints. He's 2-2 with a 5.79 ERA. 6:35 first pitch. Gates open at 5:30. It is Muhammad Ali night here at the ballpark. It's also Thrifty Thursday. $4 hot dogs, $2 Pepsi, popcorn, and ice cream cups, and $4 tickets in the LG&E Power Alley in left field as well. Our pregame coverage begins at 6:05 for the 6:35 first pitch. Hope you can join us both here at the ballpark and over the air. We'll be back over on Sports Talk 790 here tomorrow night. Stay tuned now. 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Again, the final, the Saints 4 and the Bats 3. 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
2: Bats fall by a run this afternoon as the Saints even the series at a game apiece. 4-3 St. Paul, the final score. 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The Kentucky Office of Highway Safety reminds you that a seatbelt is your best defense against injury and death if involved in a crash. Please buckle up as you head home. We first check scores from around the International League on this Wednesday. And here's what we have. There are a couple of other day games around the league, three others in fact, three games ongoing. They're in the bottom of the fifth in Jacksonville. The Jumbo Shrimp jumped out to a 6-0 lead after a run in the third, but Memphis has battled back 1-4, 3 in the top of the fifth, and right now the Shrimp with a 6-4 lead over the Memphis Redbirds. They're in the bottom of the fifth in Des Moines. The Iowa Cubs have a 7-3 lead over the Buffalo Bisons. Bottom of the third in Indianapolis. The Indians with three in that home third, still batting with nobody on and one out. The Tribe with a 5-3 lead over the Scranton Wilkes-Barre Rail Riders. Everything else is tonight around the IL. At 6:45 in Worcester, the Red Sox play host to the Toledo Mudhens. 6:45 in Allentown, Lehigh Valley with Brian Keller on the mound hosting the Syracuse Mets. 7:04 in Charlotte, the Knights play host to Chandler Champlain and the Rochester Red Wings. 7:35 in Nashville, it'll be the Sounds and the Gwinnett Stripers. 8:05 in Omaha, the Storm Chasers play host to the Columbus Clippers. And coming up at 6:05 in Norfolk, a doubleheader making up a game rained out yesterday. The Tides host the Durham Bulls. It's everything around the IL. Bats fall this afternoon to the St. Paul Saints. 4-3, the final score. When we return on the Kentucky Office of Highway Safety Scoreboard Show, Jim will have a look at the Major League scores. 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
0: Well, the second game of this series, the 12:05 business person special at Louisville Slugger Field goes to the visiting Saints. They win it by the final of 4-3 to even this series at one game apiece with game three tomorrow night here at 6:35. Meanwhile, full slate of games around the big leagues on this Wednesday. There are some day games. There is a doubleheader as well between the Cubs and the Mets in New York. The Reds play their final game of the series tonight at home against the Milwaukee Brewers. So let's get right into it as the Kentucky Office of Highway Safety scoreboard show continues. Let's begin with the one final from the big leagues. That's from Miami, where the Marlins defeat the Texas Rangers 4-2. They do so thanks to two runs in the bottom of the eighth inning. They held a 2-1 lead going into the bottom of the eighth, score two, hang on to win it by the final of 4-2. And the win by the Marlins puts them now three games over 500 at 42-39 on the year. They have won 7 of their last 10. They find themselves 7.5 behind Atlanta and only 2 behind the second place Phillies in the National League East. Winning pitcher in the game for the Marlins is John King. He is 5-1 with Pete Fairbanks recording his 12th save of the year. Jacob DeGrom, the loser, he's now 6-5. Marlins 4, Texas Rangers 2. Ongoing games, the first game of that doubleheader in New York between the Cubs and the Mets after the rainout on Monday. It's the Cubs leading by a score of 6-3. The Mets took a early advantage, 3 runs in the bottom of the fourth, but the Cubs have bounced back with 3 in the fifth and 3 in the sixth. The Mets are now batting in the bottom of the sixth, leading that game 6-3. The second game of that doubleheader, it's part of a split twin bill, comes up at 7:10 tonight. That one will feature Shota Imanaga for the Cubs at 4-6, and Sean Manaea, the lefty, will pitch for the Mets. He is 1-2. That's at 7:10, part of the split doubleheader in New York between the Cubs and the Mets today. Those are the games that are ongoing. We have a delayed start in Chicago between the Guardians and the White Sox. They were scheduled for a 2:10 start. They are still delayed there in Chicago. That one featuring, when they get started, Tanner Bibee for Cleveland and Eric Fetty for the White Sox. The White Sox won last night. Cleveland's lost 3 in a row, and so the White Sox now at 4 games over have taken a 1-game lead in the American League Central over Cleveland. And again, that game not rained out, not postponed. They are delayed at the start in Chicago between the White Sox and the Guardians. They now are pushing 1 hour since the original scheduled start time of that game. Most everything else, in fact, everything else in Major League Baseball is tonight. Let's start with the Orioles and the Angels. That game begins at 4:07 Eastern time in Los Angeles. Trey Gibson against Jose Soriano in that one. at 6:40 tonight in Tampa Bay, Kansas City, and the Tampa Bay Rays. Noah Cameron for KC. Griffin Jacks will pitch for Tampa Bay. That Rays team begins the day three games out behind the Yankees in the American League East. Speaking of, the Yankees that play at Detroit. Yankees trying to win their second straight in that series against the Tigers. And Ryan Weathers will pitch for New York against Tarek Skubal of the Tigers. 6:40 tonight in Pittsburgh, the Pirates play host to the Seattle Mariners. That Seattle team, despite being just two games over 500 and 5-5 in their last 10, they own a 2.5-game lead over the Athletics, a 3-game lead over Texas, and a 3.5-game lead over Houston in the American League West. That game tonight will feature Brian Wu for the first-place M's against Braxton Ashcraft for Pittsburgh. They'll begin at 6:45 in D.C., the Nationals and the Philadelphia Phillies. Aaron Nola will pitch for the Phils against Miles Michaelis for Washington. 7:05 in Toronto, the Astros and the Toronto Blue Jays will feature Mike Burrows of the Stros and Trey Yesavage pitches for the Blue Jays, who were in the World Series, of course, last year. We mentioned game two of the doubleheader, the Cubs and the Mets in New York. Shota Imanaga against Sean Manaea in that game. The Reds are at home tonight, wrapping up the three-game series against Milwaukee, looking to salvage one of the three. They've scored just a one run in 19 innings with a baseball in that series so far against Milwaukee. That game will feature Shane Drouin against for Milwaukee against the Reds right-hander Rhett Lauder against 7-10 Great American Ballpark in that game tonight. Parent club of these St. Paul Saints, the Minnesota Twins, they are at home against the Dodgers. Shohei Ohtani will pitch for the Dodgers in that game against Connor Prelip for Minnesota. That Minnesota team starts 5-under at 38-43, losers of two in a row, 4.5 behind the White Sox, while the Dodgers begin the day with the best record in Major League Baseball at 51-29. They have a 9-game bulge over San Diego in the National League West. Cardinals are at home tonight against the Arizona Diamondbacks. That game will start at 7:45. Mitch Brant will make his big league debut for Arizona in that game against Matthew Liberatore of the Cardinals. Tonight at 8:40 in San Diego, it'll be the Braves and the San Diego Padres. Martin Perez against Randy Vasquez in that game. And in San Francisco, the latest start of the day, that'll be a 9:45 Eastern time start out in San Francisco. The Athletics and the Giants. Gage Jump will pitch for the Athletics, and Tyler Malley, the former Reds pitcher, will go for the Giants tonight. That's a look at what's upcoming in Major League Baseball on this Wednesday. A reminder that you can get more details on any of these upcoming games or the final from earlier by going to MLB.com. Today, a 4-3 loss for the bats to the St. Paul Saints. We'll take a break. When we come back, Nick Curran returns with a recap of this game and a play of the game as well here on Talk Radio 1080.
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2: Well, the Bats came into the day trying for a 2-0 series lead against the Saints and trying for a 2-0 start in the second half of the year after starting the first half of the season, started the season overall at 4-0, maybe with the eyes of matching that. They sent the right-hander Julian Aguiar to the mound, who's been really good as his Bats starting pitching been over the last couple of weeks. It was the lefty Aaron Rozek on the mound for the Saints. The game was scoreless through two innings. Aguiar, in fact, was perfect through two. He had four strikeouts through two innings, absolutely dominant. But in the top of the third, it was Kalai Rosario in his AAA debut and his first AAA at bat, singling to center field to start the inning, and then back-to-back walks issued by Aguiar, first to Tanner Schobel, then to Noah Cardenas. The bases were loaded with nobody out. On a pitch, P.J. Higgins threw to third to try to pick off Rosario. Urbaez, the third baseman for the Bats, Francisco Urbaez, was called for fielder's interference. That meant that Rosario automatically was credited with home plate, an error charged to Urbaez, and the Saints on that took a 1-0 lead. Aguiar did a nice job to then pitch out of trouble, did not allow any further damage in that third. Did issue a two-out walk to Matt Wallner, though, to make that an earned run. He worked a 1-2-3 fourth, but then in the fifth, it was Schobel with a leadoff double to left center. Aguiar then walked Alan Roden. That brought in Gabby Gonzalez with two on and one out in the fifth. It's our GE Appliances play of the day. Here's Gabby Gonzalez, the 0-1. Bounce past third inside the bag. A fair ball down into the left field corner. Schobel scores. Roden on his way to third. Hendrick trying to dig it out. Here is Roden around third. He scores. Gonzalez into second, standing with a two-run double. And it is 3-0 Saints here in the fifth. That's our GE Appliances play of the game. GE Appliances, good things for life. So a 3-0 St. Paul lead. Aguiar went five innings, allowed three runs on three hits. He walked four, struck out six, hit a pair of batters today. The Bats were, though, still in it. Rozek worked into the seventh inning. He had given up just two hits headed to the seventh and had walked a couple and hit a batter. But in the bottom of the seventh, Michael Tolley has started the inning with a home run to right. His 19th of the year. Bats were on the board. 3-1 St. Paul. The next man up, Michael Chavis with a home run to left. His 13th of the season. Made it a one-run game at 3-2 Saints. Tolia and Chavis going back-to-back for the second time this year. St. Paul got a run back against Luis May in the top of the eighth. A leadoff walk to Cody Morissette. Rosario then reached on an infield hit to third. Tanner Schobel single to right, scoring Morissette to make it 4-2 Saints. The Bats able to inch closer in the bottom of the eighth. By the way, Rozek, six innings plus, two runs, four hits, two walks, five Ks, a hit batter, and a couple of home runs. Alejandro Hidalgo on to pitch after that. Got out of that inning. It was Taylor Rashi on to work the eighth for St. Paul. Got the first two outs. Then it was Hector Rodriguez. He hammered a 430-foot-plus-foot blast over the Humana Cabana and right, his 18th home run of the year. Made it a one-run game again at 4-3 St. Paul. Rashi came back out for the bottom of the ninth looking for a two-inning save. Michael Chavis, the first man up, a slow roller to short, got under the glove of the shortstop, Ross. An error charged to Ross, allowed Chavis to run at first. Ivan Johnson grounded to the second baseman. Slow roller, Johnson able to stay out of the double play as Chavis was forced at second, 4-6. Then a walk to Austin Hendricks. So the Bats down a run in the bottom of the ninth, had two on with one out, but it was Rozek able to strike out P.J. Higgins to end an eight-pitch at bat, and then Will Banfield pinch hitting, struck out swinging to end the game as the Saints pick up the 4-3 win evening this series at a game apiece. And both teams now a level record at 1-1 in the second half. Bats will look to retake the series lead here tomorrow night. Game 3 of the series. It'll be a 6:35 first pitch. Right-hander Jose Franco scheduled to go to the mound for the Bats. It'll be the righty Ty Langenberg on the mound for the Saints. Gates open at 5:30 for the 6:35 first pitch. Thrifty Thursday tomorrow night. $4 hot dogs, $2 Pepsi, popcorn, and ice cream cups, and $4 tickets in the LG&E Power Alley in left field as well. Plus, it is Muhammad Ali night, celebrating the greatest here tomorrow night at Louisville Slugger Field. Our pregame coverage begins at 6:05 for the 6:35 first pitch. Hope you can join us both here at the ballpark and over the air. We'll be back over on Sports Talk 790 tomorrow night. That'll wrap up coverage of Bats Baseball for today. Big thanks to Carl Blanton back in the studio, doing a great job keeping us up and running all afternoon long, as usual. Now for Jim Kelch, this is Nick Curran. Again, the final, the Saints 4 and the Bats 3. Until tomorrow night, back over on Sports Talk 790, thanks so much for listening, and good afternoon from downtown Louisville. Tamers one toward left center field. Back is Gonzalez. It is gone over the berm. Tie game.
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